0: Into Darkness is a pre-recorded show. During final production, this allows an opportunity to edit solely for clarity or to include more complete sourcing documentation. This is done only to provide a more accurate journalistic product. 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
0: With any questions, comments, or recommendations, especially with respect to challenging any information presented on the show, or to request a transcript of the show, we will respond as promptly as possible. 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This is
2: the 294th
0: post-COVID show, A New World, But the Same Place. So please stay tuned for our honest attempt to present a well-informed and well-documented dialogue. 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So stay tuned. But first, as we do before every Bringing Light into Darkness news and analysis show, we first go to War, which provides our theme song for Bringing Light into Darkness, Slipping into Darkness.

0: Welcome. This is Bringing Light into Darkness, Monday News and Analysis. If your interest is to get as close to the truth as any news and analysis show will allow you, then you are in the right place. Welcome to Bringing Light into Darkness, where we invite you to join in our weekly pursuit for social justice. A pursuit where we seek to separate fact from fiction and where we acknowledge uncertainty, where we seek to deconstruct deceit by identifying where unproven allegations are presented as fact through repetition and the absence of evidence, and where uncertainties are approached from a humble, critical thinking perspective, because our interest is in deconstructing deceit and oppression, not enabling it.
1: Tonight, returning to Bringing Light into Darkness as our special guest is Dr. Alfred Dzias, an American international lawyer, historian, human rights expert, and international law scholar. We discuss history surrounding Victory Day and international law issues surrounding the U.S.-Israel war on Iran. Enjoy. Okay, welcome, alternative news listeners. This is Bringing Light into Darkness, Monday News and Analysis. I am your host, Pedro Gatos. Today is Friday, May the 8th, 2026. This show will be aired live at KOOP.org on Monday, April the 11th, 2026. It is a great honor to have with us the esteemed attorney, human rights activist, and author returning to the show. And I'm speaking, of course, of Dr. Alfred Dzias. We will more formally introduce him in just a moment. But Doctor, let me just highlight an important issue that I wanted you to, of course, speak to. But today, countries around the world are marking the 81st anniversary of the victory over Nazi Germany in World War II on May 8th and May 9th, paying tribute to the millions of souls that gave their lives to defeat the Third Reich, to defeat Nazism in the deadliest conflict in human history. The Soviet Union bore the brunt of the war, losing an estimated 27 million people in what has become known in Russia as the Great Patriotic War. And Victory Day remains one of the country's most important national holidays. It's celebrated on May 9th because Nazi Germany's unconditional surrender was signed late on May 8th in 1945 in Berlin, making it after midnight in Moscow. And they have an annual military parade, Russia that is, and it will be taking place today. A couple of other comments I just wanted to make is that commemorations in several Western European countries, including Germany, have been overshadowed by restrictions on Soviet and Russian symbols, such as their flags and St. George ribbons introduced after the escalation of the Ukraine conflict that is still ongoing. Moscow has condemned the bans as an attempt to erase the memory of the role that the Soviet Union played in defeating Nazism. These are words by the Austrian Chancellor Christian Stocker that I wanted to share and have you reflect on. He said them on Friday, May the 8th, that attempts to whitewash history prevent societies from learning the lessons of World War II. He goes on in different excerpts to say, quote, this truth is uncomfortable, but it is the truth. Those who sugarcoat history do not learn from it, end quote, he said. Stocker said, ignoring the past leaves societies ill-prepared for modern challenges, including migration, security, energy, and economic pressures. Quote, the main lesson of history is not only what happened then, it is how quickly things change when too many look the other way. Democracy does not collapse suddenly, it erodes gradually. So he ends his comments, or at least the ones I wanted to share, with May 8th is not a day of complacency, it is a day of self-reflection. With that being said, let me more formally introduce our guest. Dr. Dzias studied history and law at Harvard, where he obtained his law degree. He practiced corporate law with a New York law firm and is a retired member of the New York and Florida bar. He obtained his doctorate in history at the University of Göttingen in Germany, and he has a long history as a UN expert in human rights, and we will be turning to some of his work. But first, Dr. Dzias, welcome to Bringing Light into Darkness. You always bring so much light with your legal international law analysis that we will be tapping into. So thank you for making time to join us.
2: Glad to be here.
1: Well, please, your reflections on Victory Day and
2: As a historian, before I make a comment as a lawyer, as a historian, I insist on being comprehensive and putting things into context. For me, the Second World War was the continuation of the First. And I don't like binary approaches to history. Here are the good guys and here are the bad guys. There were crimes committed on both sides, and actually very, very serious crimes committed by the Third Reich, but also committed by the Soviet Union, committed by the United States, by Great Britain, by France. It is a European civil war, that's what it was, and it was a mega tragedy for everybody. And I think the First World War was eminently avoidable. If we had had enlightened leaders in France, in Great Britain, in Russia, in Germany, in Austria, we would not have had this war. It was an unnecessary war. But what made things worse was the way the First World War ended. The 14 points of President Woodrow Wilson, if they had been applied, would have prevented the Second World War. If the treaties of Versailles, Saint-Germain, and Trianon had followed the 14 points of Woodrow Wilson, you would have had a security architecture for everybody in Europe, and you would not have had the hatred that were nurtured in the 1920s and 30s. And as far as the outbreak of the war, that again could have been avoided. Don't forget that the League of Nations had a high commissioner in the city of Danzig, a city that had a history of 700, 800 years as a German city. And it had been placed under a quasi-Polish authority, although it was nominally, the high commissioner of the League of Nations. Now, the Germans negotiated with Poland for 6 years, trying to reincorporate a city that was 98% German and that conducted a referendum to rejoin Germany. And that would have been easily done if Great Britain and France had not given a blank check to the Polish government so that the Polish government could be intransigent about it. Now, the reincorporation of Danzig into Germany was the most logical resolution of the problem because it's an old historical German town with a German population that voted to rejoin Germany. So don't say, the Nazis started the war. Yes, they did. They shot the first bullet when they tried to take it by force. But also don't forget the geopolitical interests and the economic interests of France and Great Britain. At the eve of the Second World War, the goal of France and Great Britain was to weaken Germany, to make Germany's life difficult. And when we look at the war in Ukraine, the intransigence with which the European Union and NATO deals with Russia, the refusal to reach any kind of compromise on a European security architecture that would guarantee the sovereignty, the territorial integrity, the security of Ukraine, but also of Russia. These are things when I'm going to distribute responsibility for the Ukraine war, I must say it was a war provoked by NATO, as very much you could say that the Second World War was provoked by the intransigence of Poland. As a matter of fact, if you read the memoirs of Karl Jakob Burckhardt, that was the Swiss High Commissioner for Danzig, he put most of the blame on the intransigence of the Polish foreign minister. I mean, he wanted a solution. And unfortunately, Poland, with this guarantee from France and Britain, decided that it could just simply continue saying no, no, no. It's a little bit like Ukraine that refused a compromise in December 2021 when two treaties were put on the table, and in March 2022 when the Istanbul Compromise was actually paraffin. It was amazing It was almost, you were almost at peace. And then Boris Johnson comes in and tells Zelensky, no, continue fighting.
1: So you're suggesting that there were economic pressures and imperial types of aspirations that particularly the UK and France had upon Germany that allowed this very conservative right-wing thing to emanate, to turn
2: well,
1: into...
2: Well, I think a great deal of responsibility falls on France and Prime Minister of France, Paul Laval, back in 1931. Shall we say the Europeans created the conditions that led to the rise of Hitler. Hitler was getting less than 1% of the vote in the 1920s. He was a nobody. I mean, he comes up for two reasons. The intransigence of the French when they invaded the Ruhr and actually looted the Ruhr in the 1920s, and the intransigence of Paul Laval, the Prime Minister of France, in blocking after the Great Depression, after 1929. You have the Great Depression triggered by the crash in Wall Street. And that, of course, impacts all of Europe, impacts Germany. Germany ends up with 6.6 million unemployed. Imagine what a potential for violence that means. And then when they have a plan, one of the possible economic solutions was the so-called customs union. A bit like, you know, the common market when you have a customs union, et cetera, et cetera. And that was blocked personally by Pierre Laval. And then the result is that the good democratic representative prime minister of Germany, the chancellor of Germany at the time, Heinrich Brüning, his government fell. And then he was followed by the military, and he was followed by Hitler. So if you want to have a peaceful neighbor, don't destabilize its government. Destabilize of the government of Germany in 1931 led directly to the arrival of Hitler to power. So as I say, very shared the responsibility for that outbreak of the war. I mean, in the end, more than 50 million people died. The war could and should have been avoided. And there are a lot of people who bear responsibility for the outbreak of the war.
1: Let me ask you, so we can move on. As a historian, is there a book that you would suggest people that are interested in that history that's been untold?
2: A.J.P. Taylor's, A.J.P. Taylor, he was professor at Oxford University, and I corresponded quite a bit with him. And when I was at Harvard back in the 1960s, 67, 68, 69, 70, I discovered this book, The Origins of the Second World War, by A.J.P. Taylor. Yeah. Another one that you can consult is Arnold Toynbee, a very good British historian who wrote extensively on the question of German minorities, in particular German minorities in Czechoslovakia. I have an article from 1937 in which he's already conjuring the fear of a world war if they don't solve that problem. Then Britain sent Lord Runciman to Czechoslovakia in 1938, who confirmed what Arnold Toynbee had already written in The Economy 7. So as I say, when you approach the Second World War, when you approach the Iran, United States, Israel conflict, there are villains on all sides. And I am certainly no friend of the mullahs in Tehran. I am no friend of the ayatollahs. On the other hand, as an international lawyer, and now I speak as an international lawyer, the ultimate crime, the one that contains all the other crimes in it, is the crime of aggression. I mean, if the United Nations Charter meant anything, it meant that no one was entitled to use force except with the approval of the Security Council. And here you have two aggressions, one in June 2025, one in February 2026, where in the middle of negotiations between the United States, Israel, and Iran.
1: If we could, let's circle back to that. I wanted to ask you, as an international legal scholar, how would you frame the reductionist type of news that we are getting that tries to claim what is the legal difference between Iran occupying the Strait of Hormuz and the U.S. naval blockade of the Iran ports? According to the BBC, Iran's occupation of the Strait of Hormuz is widely seen as unlawful, indiscriminate closure.
2: Widely seen. That's what they
1: let,
2: claim.
1: Let me finish the quote here. Is widely seen as unlawful and indiscriminate closure of a vital international waterway violating rights of transit passage, while a U.S. naval blockade targeting the Iranian ports is considered a lawful act of naval warfare targeting an enemy state during armed conflict, and say many international law experts, according to the BBC.
2: Everything that the United States is doing is unlawful because the ultimate crime was committed by the United States, to wit, the aggression of the 28th of February. So the United States has very dirty hands. You know, we lawyers have the concept of the clean hands doctrine, meaning don't complain and don't come to the court when your hands are dripping in blood. I mean, so when I find the BBC, which is a disgrace, huh? The BBC has declined enormously. I remember 50 years ago, 40 years ago, that I used to trust the media and I used to trust the BBC. Well, that is no longer the case because I've seen the BBC manipulate to such a degree that it is no longer a, shall we say, a reliable source of information or a reliable source of analysis, of legal analysis of anything. Of course, we have here an asymmetric response to an illegal aggression. Now, under the United Nations Charter, Iran has the right of self-defense. No one can possibly question that. Iran has been attacked in an attack which actually entails perfidy. Perfidy in international law is when you give the impression that you are negotiating and then you actually murder the negotiators. I mean, that is something that occurred, of course, in Machiavellian times, something that occurred in past centuries. But
1: and doctor, you're talking about the word perfidy? I missed that.
2: Is perfidy, that... yeah, yeah. Perfidy, yeah. Is Article 37 of the first additional protocol of 1977 to the Geneva Red Cross Conventions. Now, perfidy is also customary international law. I mean, perfidy is one of the greatest war crimes that you can commit, because the idea when you have a conflict is that you want to terminate that conflict as fast as possible through negotiations. So the immunities and the safety of the negotiators and the governments, imagine what would happen if Putin were to organize targeted killings in the United States to get rid of Marco Rubio and to get rid of Mr. Hegseth and to get rid of Donald Trump himself. I mean, what kind of law of the jungle is that? What?
1: Real quick, for our audience, I looked up perfidy. It's the deliberate, calculated betrayal of trust or faith, often characterized by treachery, disloyalty, or deceitfulness. Please continue.
2: Yeah, but the United States and Israel have done it twice. They did it in June 2025 in the middle of negotiations, and they did it again in February 2026. I mean, they had negotiations in Oman, and then they had negotiations here in Geneva, down the block from me. And in the middle of that massive attack that killed 170 girls in southern Tehran, and then the decapitation, the Ayatollah, I mean, it's like killing the Pope. You know, he's the top religious leader of the Shiites of Iran, and he gets murdered, and his staff gets murdered, the head of the Revolutionary Guard gets murdered, etc., etc., etc. And this is not unlike what Israel also did with Hamas, because I remember when Hamas had negotiations going on in Doha, and Israel sent planes and missiles to a residential area. Imagine that, a completely civilian area of Doha. And effectively killed half of the delegation. They didn't manage to kill the chief of the delegation. So this kind of violence, this kind of uncontrolled, targeted killing, it's something that constitutes actually a breakdown of international rule of law. It's a breakdown of civilization itself. What we are witnessing, and unfortunately, who are the villains? Israel and the United States. And that's, as an American, it is disgraceful. All I can say is not in my name. I don't want my government to be engaged in targeted killings, and I don't like my government to be engaged in aggressions. But going back to the Strait of Hormuz, the United States is not a state party to the United Nations Convention on the Law of the Sea. Iran is not a member either. So they're not bound by Article 38. Article 38 of the Convention on the Law of the Sea provides for transit passage, which, by the way, is not well defined. Iran argues that it's not a question of transit passage. It's a question of innocent passage. And innocent passage is something that allows Iran, in time of war, to impose restrictions. Certainly, if a ship is transporting oil and is transporting oil for the United States, for Israel, for its allies, that contributes to the war effort. So that becomes actually a target. Not only can it be stopped, it can actually be hit by a missile.
1: So, is that an international law allowance?
2: The situation is exactly, it is very complex because you're dealing ab initio with a major crime, the crime of aggression. And then you have a country that is fighting for its existence, Iran. And by the way, as I say, I have no sympathy with the government of Iran. I have a lot of sympathy for the people of Iran, victims of indiscriminate attacks. They have lost about 4,000 civilians already in all of these missile attacks from the United States and from Israel. But going back to the law of the sea, the concept of customary international law has been invoked, and I've heard it invoked in the context of the Strait of Hormuz, but it doesn't apply really, because the idea of friendly transit never coagulated as customary international law. By comparison, the concept of innocent passage did. So Iran does have the right to inspect the boats, or in a situation where the national security of Iran is at stake, and when they have been attacked, they can take measures.
1: Excuse me, Dr. Desais, we need to take a brief pause for the cause. 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
1: We now return to our interview with Dr. Desais as he explains the international law relative to Iran and the United States around the Straits of Hormuz. Enjoy.
2: This is a wartime situation which changes the picture dramatically. It's not the same as before the 28th of February, 2026.
1: If you switch real quick, speak briefly about the claims that the United States, because it is in war, even though it's saying it's not to avoid the war powers issue. is blockading the Iran ports. How do you juxtapose the rate of legitimacy or illegitimacy there?
2: Well, it's totally illegitimate because the United States is the aggressor. The
1: Okay.
2: United States cannot aggress Iran. So everything that follows is unlawful, including the blockade. So, I mean, this attempt by some BBC hack to make this appear legal, I mean, for a lawyer, you just laugh it off. It's just not serious. United States, of course, cannot invoke self-defense because it is the aggressor. Only the victim of aggression can invoke Article 51 of the UN Charter. So,
1: Well, could a country, could Iran argue that because they've been attacked twice since June, as you've indicated, and one of their main claims that they want to settle this war is a promise to never be attacked again? Good luck on that. But their continued control of the strait as things start unfolding in the next weeks and months or whatever, if that occurs, is that a legitimate deal? Also, can you answer the question, are they entitled to get their own reparations through charging in a way that they feel is appropriate to whom, whether they're friends or foes, as a reparational pathway of funding?
2: I cannot think of a precedent.
1: Yes.
2: I think that the coastal state, the territorial waters of the coastal state that extend for 22 kilometers, and that is the width of the Strait of Hormuz, would allow that country to impose certain tolls, if you want to put a toll booth there. The situation is not clear because we don't have practical examples. We lawyers like precedents. We say, well, this has been done before and it has been accepted by the international community. This is a novum, if you want, and I have heard arguments on both sides, and it is not clear. There's no customary international law on this issue. And as I said already, Article 38 of the United Nations Convention on the Law of the Sea does not codify customary international law. It is a good rule. That is a rule of unimpeded friendly transit through straits, but it's now being tested. We will see what comes out of this. And the situation is when you have the most powerful Navy in the world and the most powerful Air Force in the world committing aggression against Iran, there is a principle of international law that allows the state that has been aggressed and only the victim of aggression to use any means at its disposal to fend off the aggression. Now, you would think, yes, you should have the principle of proportionality, et cetera, but considering the magnitude of the crime committed by Israel and the United States on the 28th of February, I think that a court, if you were to bring that to the International Criminal Court, I wonder, I would expect to see a division of views among the judges. So we don't yet have clarity on these issues, and I would say, thinking in terms of the advisory opinion of the International Court of Justice on nuclear weapons, on the use of nuclear weapons, there is a passage in that advisory opinion which is rather surprising, which says that a state that is under danger of being completely devastated and destroyed could use even an atomic weapon to defend itself. So this is something that if it is the absolute survival of a state that has been unjustly attacked, then
1: Yeah,
2: the
1: this helps.
2: use of an atomic weapon would be allowed. It shocked me when I read it years ago, because I think I am a pacifist and I would like to have a total disarmament, nuclear disarmament, chemical weapons disarmament. I would like to see a world under the law and not a world of constant provocations and constant threats. So It's quite clear that this was a huge miscalculation on the part of Netanyahu and Mr. Trump, and it is going to be very difficult for them to find an exit ramp, because they themselves have burnt the bridges. And my fear is that they will escalate further. And since the Iranians have hypersonic missiles and they have very good and accurate figures and targets, I am concerned that not only will they devastate Tel Aviv and Haifa and Dibona and whatever nuclear sites they have in Israel, if they are really in extremis, I don't know whether you know Richard Wagner and you know his tetralogy, and in particular, The Twilight of the Gods, the opera called Götterdämmerung, in which at the end, the gods go up in flames in this final battle, if you want, in a new order. I mean, it's not the end of the world, huh? At the end of Götterdämmerung, a new world emerges, but the old order is completely replaced. I fear is that Iran could choose the Götterdämmerung option and tear everybody down with themselves. Say if Israel were to throw an atomic bomb on Tehran. Don't forget, you know, Iran is 93 million human beings. It is a huge territory, bigger than Europe. The targets would be so many in so many places. There's no way you can annihilate because of the territorial expanse of this territory. Right. So they would survive, and they are so well organized, and they have their hypersonic missiles in so many places that the retaliation from Iran against Israel would be fairly total. And they have enough missiles to destroy not only Israel, but to destroy the oil industry of Kuwait, of Qatar, of the United Arab Emirates, of Bahrain, of Saudi Arabia. That would create a great depression in the entire world. Because
1: there's no doubt, Dr. Zaz, there's no doubt that that's a possibility in the horizon. I have some limited time left with you. Yeah. Do you mind if I shift gears here just a minute? Yeah, thank you. Well, you have written a post I want to get to in the last few minutes that we have. I wanted to provide some context. There's a fact that I bring to the listeners' attention on a fairly regular basis that I want to once again. And it's in the context of this six media conglomerates control 90% of the information we consume. This was written back in 2020 and posted by Nikki Lewis on September 18th, 2020. These six corporations control 90% of the media outlets in America, the illusion of choice and objectivity, connecting to the concept of egregious levels of wealth inequality. Those six corporations, by the way, were AT&T, CBS, Comcast, Disney News Corp, and Viacom, with a net worth of $460 billion.
2: And all of them linked back to the military-industrial complex.
1: Yeah, back in 2020, I might add. And there's a Dr. Donald M. Berwick, who on January 30th, 2023, published in the Viewpoint of the Journal of the American Medical Association, JAMA, an article in which he describes the impact of egregious levels of wealth inequality on democracy. Quote, "The cycle is vicious. Unchecked greed concentrates wealth. Wealth concentrates political power, and political power blocks constraints on greed," end quote. And so...
2: And we are paying for it through our...
1: No, right. But let me get to my question for you. Jim Morrison in 1969 said, "Whoever controls the media controls the mind." And your article posting suggests that wealth doesn't only control the mind, but controls our courts. In an article you wrote entitled, "The ICC Has Been Hijacked, UN Expert Exposes the Entire System," referring to an interview you recently had just earlier this month, it seems like it extends not just to buying control all the avenues that maintain or cite to correct things that are in injustice. And here you're talking about how apparently the ICC has been hijacked. Can you elaborate a little bit more on that and how this egregious levels of wealth inequality have put at the disposal of those that create all these wars yet another tool of control?
2: Well, that is the crux of the matter, information. We are brainwashed on a daily basis. That's why whistleblowers are so important. That's why alternative media is so important. A citizen has a right to access everything. Now, in the United States, if you have a computer, you have a laptop, you can get a hell of a lot of information in the internet. But in Europe, you cannot. When I'm in Germany or in France or in the Netherlands, and I want to get the point of view of the Russians, I want to see RT or I want to see Sputnik or TASS, I can't, because all of these news services are blocked. So I'm being denied the right to know what these people, whom my press tells me they're bad, bad, bad, well, I want to know how they perceive the conflict. So in Europe, you cannot get that information. And those journalists, professors, researchers who come out and show that we've been lied to systematically by the system, they have been sanctioned. Now, they have not broken any law. They have not had a day in court. This is not a judicial sanction. This is a political act that the Council of the European Union has, like in old times, banishment as excommunication, has punished these people for the crime of opinion, for the crime of expressing a different narrative than that which Brussels approves. Among those who were sanctioned is my friend, and I've been with him on panels several times, Jacques Beau. He is Swiss, and Jacques Beau, as a former intelligence officer and a retired colonel of the Swiss Army, he has written a dozen books, and one is, shall we say, more impressive than the other. They accuse him of espousing the views of the Russians. But if you check any page on his book, you see this much text, and then at least one third, it's footnotes. And what are his sources? All Western sources. He's not quoting RT or Sputnik or TASS. He's not quoting Russian studies. He's quoting us, what we consider reliable sources. Now, another person who was sanctioned is a German journalist whom I know, and my organization, the Geneva International Peace Research Institute, has formally protested to the Council of the European Union, and we are giving support to six European citizens who have been sanctioned by the Council of the European Union. Thank God the United States doesn't do the same thing, but Mr. Trump does arrogate on himself the right to sanction the United Nations Special Rapporteur on Palestine, Professor Francesca Albanese. So it means you are debanked, meaning that you are really made into an on person. You have no access to your money, your property, etc. And you are subjected to restrictions of movement. So Jacques Beau, who is currently in Brussels, cannot even come home to Switzerland. And it's absolutely amazing because they have circumvented that achievement of civilization, to wit, the public court system. Jacques Beau has not been convicted of anything. This is not a court.
1: In the last 3 minutes, please sum up how the ICC has been hijacked.
2: Well, the selection of the prosecutor, to begin with, Back in the 1990s, I collaborated with Professor Sherif Bassiouni. He passed away a couple of years ago. He was professor in Chicago, and so was I. And we collaborated in the statute of the International Criminal Tribunal for the former Yugoslavia. And he had been the only candidate for the prosecutor. And he was blocked by the United Kingdom. Then they appointed somebody who basically did the bidding of Brussels. Now, in the case of the International Criminal Court that was established in the year 2002, something similar also happened. And thus far, we've had three prosecutors, and all three of them have been more or less in the service of Brussels and indirectly in the service of Washington, even though the United States is not a state party to the Statute of Rome. The same thing goes for the Secretariat. I mean, when I joined the United Nations back in 1980, at that time, the United Nations was a different institution. Today, I would say 80% of the Secretariat is ideologically committed to Brussels and Washington. I won't say, it won't go as far as to say that they're in the service.
1: I think we got the gist. It's kind of like Trump appointing his yes men to his cabinet, so he gets no opposition. We need to wrap it up, and I wanted to make sure people realized if they want to access your many books and many articles and expertise, how can they access that?
2: You can go on my website, alfreddesires.com. You can go on my blog, desiresalfred.wordpress.com. You can write to Clarity Press in Atlanta, Georgia, that has published three of my books, also Building a Just World Order, which was very nicely recommended by the then High Commissioner for Human Rights, Michelle Bachelet, who, by the way, is a leading contender to be the next Secretary General of the United Nations. And I would also want to recommend not only my books. This is a book that just came out, and a friend of mine, an Irish journalist and researcher called Finian Cunningham, is one of the authors, and it's called Killing Democracy, Western Imperialism's Legacy of Regime Change and Media Manipulation. So it's exactly what your audience would like to read. And then, of course, I want them to read John Mearsheimer. John Mearsheimer is one of my heroes, and I do not have very many heroes. Another one, of course, is Professor Jeffrey Sachs of Columbia University, who has done a magnificent job of enlightening generations with his YouTube appearances. Yeah. But as far as my books, I mean, don't trust the Wikipedia. The Wikipedia doesn't like me terribly much. I would say the internet, Alfred Desires, and then you can also check Alfred Desires' Counterpunch. I've written more than 100 articles for Counterpunch, and I also for Covert Action. You do Alfred Desires' Covert Action, then all of my articles will come up, and that might be of interest to your audience.
1: That's perfect. We're backed up, and we're out of time. I want to thank you so much for bringing light into darkness. I follow your work, and you so eloquently can explain international law in a legal, judicial, balanced way. And we really appreciate your contributions to social justice in this world. Thank you for bringing light into darkness. Take good care of yourself, my friend.
2: Yeah, take care.
1: As a postscript to our show, wanted to highlight some information from two recent articles. One was on May 7th, 2026 from the Washington Post, entitled U.S. Intelligence Says Iran Can Outlast Trump's Hormuz Blockade for Months. And the other was an article we've shared content from before, but was posted on CNN and updated on April 30th, 2026, entitled Repairing Damaged U.S. Military Bases Will Add Billions to Iran's War Costs, sources say. These two reports and other recent mainstream media reporting is finally catching up to what Bringing Light into Darkness has been presenting for the last couple of months following the February 28, 2026 acts of war upon Iran by the United States and Israel. We pushed back hard against U.S. claims the United States was decisively winning and suggested the U.S. was in fact covering up its military financial losses and expenditures. And today, we also want to highlight the unveiling of further deceit we have questioned for weeks or more, namely the U.S. false claims that Iran was and is breathing its last breaths and is militarily approaching a near completely defenseless military status. Weeks ago, despite the White House cover-up and the complicity of the mainstream media failing to reveal real U.S. military equipment losses, we shared them. Trump, Defense Secretary Pete Hegseth, and other officials have consistently presented the war as an overwhelming U.S. military victory, despite Iran's rejection of Washington's demands that it abandon nuclear enrichment, that it surrender its uranium stockpiles, that it surrenders its missile capacity program to defend itself and to reopen the Strait of Hormuz. The April 30th CNN report indicated, quote, the $25 billion estimate that a top Pentagon official gave to lawmakers earlier in April for the total cost to date of the Iran war was a lowball figure that did not include the cost of repairing extensive damage suffered by U.S. bases in the region. In fact, the real cost estimate is closer to $40 to $50 billion, the CNN reports claimed, when accounting for the costs of rebuilding U.S. military installations and replacing destroyed assets, such as critical U.S. radar systems that were damaged. In fact, the article goes on and cites J. Hearst III, the Pentagon official currently working as the agency's comptroller, and he testified to the House Armed Services Committee in April that, quote-unquote, most of the $25 billion costs he cited had been spent on munitions alone. We turn to the May 7th Washington Post 2026 article and cite some excerpts from it to conclude our postscript tonight. The article details the findings of a confidential CIA analysis delivered to the Trump administration policymakers that includes and instead of Iran that concludes that instead of Iran being imminently on the threshold of economic and military collapse, it has been the Trump administration and the mainstream media which have been perpetuating profound misrepresentations of the situation on the ground and who is really winning. A confidential CIA analysis, which was the focus of the Washington Post article, delivered to the administration policymakers, concludes several major points. One, that Iran can survive the U.S. naval blockade for at least 3 to 4 months before facing severe economic hardship, according to four people familiar with the document. The article reported, quote, one of the officials that spoke to the Washington Post said they thought Iran's capacity to endure prolonged economic hardship is far greater than even the CIA estimates. Secondly, the Post also found that despite weeks of intense U.S. and Israeli bombardment and White House claims that Iran missile capacity was decimated and was down to, quote-unquote, 18 or 19% of its original capacity. One of the officials cited by the Washington Post, familiar with the CIA report, said, in fact, Iran retains about 75% of its pre-war inventories of mobile launchers and about 70% of its pre-war stockpiles of missiles. The official said there is evidence that the regime has been able to recover and reopen almost all of its underground storage facilities, repair some damaged missiles, and even assemble some new missiles that were nearly complete when the war began. We think it's worthy to share with you, our listeners, what Iran has said about their capacity, which one report claimed had actually increased to more than they had before the war started. Just wanted to share that the Iranian estimates that they've shared during the crisis have been a lot closer to the truth than anything our government's telling us. We'll see you next week.
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3: 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Heavy as they who wear the crown. Am I right? All right. I'm your host, Ross Topol, sometimes known as DJ Scrimshaw, but only in the inner circles. We've got a special show tonight, and I might say that every week. I might try to get you excited, but this week I'm also excited. We've got a special 2-hour set tonight, thanks to Billy Ray from Lost in the Supermarket. He's got to be out of town, he's at office, but his loss is our gain, and we're gonna have a lot of fun tonight. I got a lot of good stuff coming up. And, I don't know. I'm not even going to describe it. We got some weird stuff. We got some things I am very excited about that we are going to kick this off, this first set with. Some of it might be due to the fact that I spun some vinyl this week, and I had a little bit of a push to maybe find some new and cool stuff, more than normal. But anyways, you know what? We'll talk about that later. Let's get into it. First up, we got Sexy Banana by Drums Music Show. I'll catch y'all in a bit.
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1: 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And I'm your host tonight, Ross Topol, aka DJ Scrimshaw tonight. And I've got some shout-outs to do. First off, shout-out to friend of the show and wonderful Co-op DJ Jeff Keen from the Hot Pocket. Many don't know this. He's not just a slick DJ giving what you need Friday mornings. He's also a bit of a tech wizard. And he hooked me up to make my reporting just a little bit easier tonight as we do this two-hour slot. It's two-hour block. It's going to be amazing. Anyways, really appreciate that. Keep those grooves coming, my man. Also, shout out to friends of the show, Hickstone and Kit Kat. Both very close friends. Well, she might be a more than friends of the show. Sorry, Hickstone, I'm taken. Anyways, let's get into what we just heard. You had Love in Your Eyes by Boogie Belgique. I'm a bit of a fan of that kind of swing hop. I don't really know exactly the name of that genre, but it is definitely something I'm into. And for that, we had If You Can't Dance to This, You Got No Business Having Feet. It's by Dennis Kofi. Love that track. Just picked that up, and I can't get enough of it. It is ridiculous and funky and everything I'm looking for in a song. Before that, we had Sexy Banana by Drums Music Show. I'm having a blast tonight, folks, so I hope you're digging what I'm putting down. As always, if you'd like to give your opinions, your feedback, your criticisms, you can call in at the studio line here at 512-472-5667. I will be here manning the line all night until 10 p.m. Anyways, let's keep it going, though. Next up, we've got Holdin' On by Jungle. That's off their 2023 album, Volcano. I'll see you all in a bit, folks.

Oh, hey there. Welcome to the flock. This is Cold Stereo here on Co-op Radio, streaming on koop.org. Oof, feeling that beat right now. What you just heard there before this was Love Sick Part 3. That's by Nujabes and Shing O2. Can't get enough of that one lately. Before that, we had World's End Rhapsody by the same, by Nujabes. And, I doubt that you know who that is, and this is not me being elitist in the music that I know, but I want to educate you on this fine gentleman. He was a very talented producer that we lost all too soon at the age of 36 out of Japan. And he actually did the music for Samurai Champloo, if you're familiar with that anime. And if you're not, you might be familiar with a very well-known one called Cowboy Bebop. And that was by the same creator. And definitely something not to sleep on, in my opinion. Before that, we had Holdin' On by Jungle off their 2023 album Volcano. Might hear a little bit more from them off a different album very soon. And I played some of those tracks recently at a community garden representing co-op and, more importantly, maybe New Kids on the Block. It's a wonderful collective here organized by DJ Izdy, who you might know from the Emo Diaries. But check that out on Wednesday nights. It's a treasure, I would say. All new programmers here on Co-op Radio, as soon as you become certified, you get to be part of the New Kids on the Block. You automatically get a place to start strutting your stuff. It's a lot of fun, and I really enjoy it. Anyways, we're running out of time. I got to keep going. All right, we'll talk more later. All right. Next up, we've got The Wrath of Marcy by The Go Team. Catch y'all in a bit.

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And I think we can all agree that it was never just a phase.

Love Me Some Emo Diaries was also one of the shows that I apprenticed on. It was the first show that I apprenticed on, actually, before I did my formal 3-part residency with the Hot Pocket. A lot of fun. Anyways, welcome to the flock. This is Cult Stereo, streaming on koop.org. This is Co-op Radio, community radio here in Austin, Texas. And we're getting a little funky in the studio tonight. I am your host, Ross Topol, and it is an honor and a privilege to be here with you fine folks tonight. And I am one of those rapscallions here at Co-op that never got myself a DJ name, and I'm just me. And to be honest, I'm okay with that. But someone recently gave me the recommendation that I should start calling myself DJ Razzle Dazzle. Got a little something on it, I suppose. Anyways, let me know how you think about that one. As always, you can call in at 512-472-5667. Who needs Twitch? I'm right here in the studio, ready to talk to you one-on-one. No subs necessary, folks. Anyways, let's get into it. You just heard Cross the Street by Junior Varsity off their 2024 album My Star. A little bit of an indie bop for you. Before that, we had Need You Back by Lack of Afro. That was off his 2025 album, Love Dealer. It's always funky. He knows how to put it down. Big fan. Before that, we had The Wrath of Marcy by The Go Team off their album, Proof of Youth, back in 2007. I was just a wee boy back then. Very unique sound, too, that I've one of those ones that I've only really learned to enjoy later on in life. I didn't really know them well, and I'm loving it. Anyways, getting back into my story earlier, I had the pleasure of spinning some vinyl for representing the station, and it was amazing. I had a blast. I had never done that before. It was my very first time DJing in public beyond a radio station and spinning vinyl in public. And thanks for everybody that came out, and I'll definitely be spinning again. I think I've gotten bitten by the bug, so I'm looking into importing rare vinyl from Japan and France. And let me tell you, it's probably gonna ruin me, but I dare say you may all benefit from this journey, though. Anyways, let's keep it moving. I am just rambling as always, am I right? So let's keep it going. Next up, we're gonna play Hush by Magic City Hippies off their 2015 album Hush. That might actually be just a single. I don't know. I gotta look that in. I'm giving you what I know right now. Let's get into it. I'll be back. It's a pleasure. I love you all.

for all alone. All dressed up like Sharon Stone. Got a lock on my boss like Davy Jones. So the scotch me y'all getting drunk stone. Shot the shot, she could toe toe. So much she melt you cone. Electrical, symmetrical. Goddamn girl, so flexible. Is that possible?

We're keeping it funky here. Well, for now at least. Welcome back to the flock. This is Colt Stereo here on Co-op Radio. You're down in the heart of Texas, Austin, Texas, that is. You can follow along on Co-op on our website at koop.org, or you can go directly to our show page by going to coltstereo.com. You can check out what's playing this episode, and you can always check out the last two episodes there. So if you don't have the time, you can make it later. Anyways, let's get into it. What you just heard there was Underdog by Sly and the Family Stone. I have always loved Sly and the Family Stone, all of them. But I had the pleasure of watching that the documentary Sly Lives, aka The Burden of Black Genius. That was a documentary by Questlove from The Roots. And kind of a bittersweet, tragic tale. And he was way ahead of his time in many ways. Love that man. Anyways, for that we had Stay Away From Me by The Silvers. That, for all of you hip hop heads out there, was sampled by Sampa the Great. You may know it from that. For that we had Hush by Magic City Hippies. And this is a very special episode of Colt Stereo because we get to do 2 hours. You might notice it's a little past the time that normally I've already said my farewells, but I don't have to do that just yet. We're going to be here playing all that good until 10 p.m. tonight. Back in the old slot that I used to have a little bit. Anyways, hope you're enjoying what I'm putting down. I am your host, Ross Topol, once again, here on Co-op Radio. Having a blast, having a great time. Thank you, Billy Ray from Lost in the Supermarket, for letting me graciously take over this time while you were out of town. Anyways, stick around. We got lots more to go. I'm going to switch it up a little bit. Play a little more, some more dancey electronic stuff for a little bit just before we pivot once again. We got a lot of stuff to get through. I'm excited. Next up, we've got Sydney's song.

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Yeah, that's it. All right, I will see you in a bit. This is Sydney's song.

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This is Colt Stereo here on Co-op Radio. I'm your host, Ross Topol, aka DJ Flim Flam. And we are, if you are hoping for Lost in the Supermarket, I hope I am not disappointing you too much. Billy Ray is out of town. The Colt Stereo's here for a nice little 2-hour set. Special edition. What you just heard was You Are Mine by Kato. Before that, we had the Jigget remix of It's Strange by Louis the Child and Kayflay. Before that, we had Sydney's Song by Michael Kalfen. And we're going to pivot once again, as we kind of always do on this show, and it's why it's great. We're going to do a little... Well, you know, I'm not going to describe it. We're just going to get into it. Next up, without further ado, we've got I Found Me, a Real Man. And that's by Barbara Stant from 1977. Off her album, My Mind Holds On to Yesterday. We'll be back in a little bit. Yeah, that's it.

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Our award-winning dance films have been featured in festivals around the world. 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

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This is Colt Stereo, the special 2 hour special edition special. That's right. I'm your host, Ross Topol, here on Co-op Radio down in Austin, Texas, streaming on koop.org. And if you are just tuning in, you can go back and listen to all of it at your leisure by going to koop.org, going up to the show schedule and selecting this show, Colt Stereo. Or for this show, you can go straight to coltstereo.com. That's going to bring you right to that show page so you can hear the last two episodes, as always, on the Co-op website. What you just heard was De Rock by Sporto Contes. One half of that group went on to form Futuro Palo, who we've played on the show before. Before that, we had A Day at the Races. That is by Jurassic 5, featuring Percy P and Big Daddy Kane. That was off their 2002 album Power in Numbers, a very pivotal album for myself. And before that, we had I Found Me, A Real Man, by Barbara Stott. Hope you think you found that Kit Kat. Don't worry, I'll always take care of all those cockroaches for you, darling. No need to be afraid. Anyways, let's talk about co-op, folks, because you might know it's a bit of a passion of mine. I get to be here. I get to give you all the music that I find, that I love, and that I hold dear. And I get to put it out into the world so that other people can enjoy it. But part of that is being a volunteer here at Co-op. All of our DJs put in a little sweat equity. They put in a little time. Everybody volunteers every month to put in a little tender love and care for the station. Help out at events. Help out with the numerous amounts of admin that goes along with organizing all of our events and writing articles for the website and making sure that the tech is up and running and all types of stuff here at the station. It's a lot of fun. And if you want to get involved, you can go to koop.org, click on the link to volunteer. We are usually doing a volunteer orientation every month run by our wonderful volunteer coordinator, Travis, aka DJ Creech. And yeah, it's a great way to get involved. And you, if you want to, you can train all the training to become a certified programmer and to be able to get on the air is completely free. Just got to put in a little time and help us out. But it is a welcoming community and one that I hold near and dear to my heart now. I actually just went through the turntable training here at Co-op. One of numerous trainings you can go through. And yeah, that's how I got certified to do those DJ events, the spin and vinyl I was talking about earlier. Anyways, I won't harp on it anymore, but it is it's a great organization, and it's a really nice way to get involved in your community. Anyways, we're going to switch it up again here, as we always do. And next up, we have... Well, we're just going to do it, all right? I'm going to stop talking. We're going to get into it. Next off, we've got First of All by Japanther. I'll see you in a little bit. We got about a half hour left. Take care.

0: idea. You'll love it so.
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0: right, welcome to the flock. This is Colt Stereo. Appreciate that PSA for Offstage and On the Air. Also a show that I apprenticed on. And let me tell you, Lisa runs a tight ship, and she is a great person to learn from. Very much appreciate her letting me having a little time on her show back, I believe, around last October. Anyways, this is Colt Stereo here on Co-op Radio, streaming on koop.org. I am your host, DJ Riz Ross, serving you another helping of what you never knew you needed. This is the special two-hour show of Colt Stereo. Once again, thanks to Billy Ray from Lost in the Supermarket for lending us his time for the week while he is out of town. Having a blast, having a good time, really enjoying everything I'm putting down. Let's get into it, though. What we just heard there was Leda by, I'm gonna say it right, Maktaverskan. And they are out of Gothenburg, Sweden. They call themselves a punk band, but I'm not sure that's what I was feeling, but I still liked it. Still liked it. Before that, we had Ride or Die by Sexmex. If you've been listening, you know that I've been playing them a few times now on the show. The name is absolutely ridiculous, but I've really, really been loving what they've been putting out. Somebody keep an eye on it. And they are out of San Antonio, our neighbor to the south here in Austin, Texas. Before that, we had First of All by Japanther. Next up, we've got a bit of a heavier track. We're going to be playing Daylight by 12 Point Buck. And we'll be back. Yeah, we'll be back. It's still early. We got about 20 more minutes left in the show. We got a lot of stuff to get through. Let's get into it. All right, see you soon, folks.
1: Brandon, it's Ed. Can you just give me a call when you're free, mate?

Welcome back to the flock. This is Colt Stereo, the special two-hour edition of Colt Stereo, gifted to us by the one and only Billy Ray of Lost in the Supermarket. Normally, you would be hearing some bands that I don't normally, bands I don't know, which is what I love, honestly, about that show. It's a great one to tune into. Billy Ray's been an amazing show neighbor, and always gives me something amazing to listen to on the drive home. But yeah, I always find something good about it. So definitely tune into that next week, as Billy Ray should be back. But this week, we get to take advantage of his absence and have a little more fun all the way up to 10 p.m. Staying up late tonight. Tuck the kids in. All right. What you just heard there was Alice by Freako, off their album Something Worth Waiting For that dropped this year. It's a band out of my hometown of Chicago, and that track is a newer one, and I like it. It's a good one. I am a sucker for a nice slow build-up, and that one definitely does it. Before that, we had Worst Friend by Lowertown. It's an indie group out of Atlanta. Not a city known for its indie bands, but yeah, I like what they're putting down. And before that, we hit Daylight by 12 Point Buck off their 2025 album Slow Release. They're kind of a grungy outfit out of Australia. And we're going to keep it going. I'll probably pop in one last time before we're done. But next up, we're going to play a track by Dead Man's Bones. It's going to be called Lose Your Soul, off their self-titled album in 2009. And for those that don't know, before Ryan Gosling was swing dancing up a storm on the big screen, he ended up bonding with Rachel McAdams' sister's boyfriend about ghosts. And that man was Zach Shields, and the two formed Dead Man's Bones. And that album is amazing. I love it. It's an indie gem. They only made one album, and that was it. And it heavily features a children's choir, the Silver Lake Conservatory Children's Choir, which was started by Flea, the bassist from the Red Hot Chili Peppers. So, a whole lot of weird, interesting history to this band. But yeah, they make a lot of fascinating, haunting music that I really love. And I really wish they would put out another album, to be honest, because it was good. All right, let's get into it. I think this is actually probably going to be our last track here. So, I might as well say my goodbyes. It has been an utmost pleasure. I've been your host, Ross Topol. I'll be back next week for Colt Stereo at our normal time, 8 to 9 p.m. Enjoy. This is Lose Your Soul by Dead Man's Bones.

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Give a blind man back his sight, crystal clear forevermore. 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But why put in that work when

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Yet insist I don't watch her undress or watch her watch me.

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But I'd rather have one than none, Lord, 'cause I'm flesh and bone.

Lace up your sneakers, because the NBA Jam Tournament Edition is a whole new world of hard-hitting hoop action. Now, for the first of our secret codes, oh, wait a minute, before I do that, this is very important. These secret codes must be entered after you've selected your team and you're on the tonight's matchup screen, okay? Very important.

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I dedicate this to any and everybody that has a dream. It's gonna take some work, but you can make it happen. Check it out. Rise to the moment, rise to the occasion. Open your eyes, recognize there's greatness within your reach, you should seize it, you should take it. Can you see it, can you taste destiny? Hard work in the planet, that's the recipe for success that'll launch you where them blessings be. The road to riches though, that's where them testers be. But I ain't tripping, you know how it's Texans be. A lot of pride, plus a lot of confidence. And my job is to see what is not obvious. It's a pioneer, an entrepreneur. So I'ma work it out till it's smoother than velour, for sure. See, I'm gonna make it to that finish line. I got my second win, and now it's spinach time. Spinach time, and I am Popeye. Stop short? No, not I.

You got nothing to prove. Don't be fun for fools. Stay focused. You got something to do. Snatch the top slot. What's the use of number two? Hold your own like Neo when they come for you. You choose the ruler, get chopped like lumber do. The comfort of slumber, keep the dumb ones under the roof. Don't scared of thunder, die, they have it hunger for food. You was birthed on this earth with a purpose and cause. It blow your mind to find it's more than simply serving the law. Every day that you wait, you involved in a war. Recall when you swore, never get as worse as before. You better take what's yours or they'll take what's yours. From this day forward, be great, change your fate for sure. Let the hate elevate the rate at which you score. Time is ticking much quicker, you can't wait no more.

The opinions expressed in this song are not necessarily those of Squab and Oco or its subsidiaries. Progenitorvox is not available anywhere off or void in Wisconsin. Any resemblance to actual drugs, living or dead, is purely coincidental. Any unauthorized use of your own judgment in the application of Progenitorvox is strictly prohibited. Progenitorvox may not be reproduced without the express written consent of Major League Baseball. Progenitorvox may cause drowsiness or restlessness in lab animals. Do not resume sexual activity while operating heavy machinery without consulting your physician. For erections lasting longer than 4 hours, insert your own joke here. 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If death occurs, discontinue use of Progenitorvox immediately. 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All sales final. Batteries not included. For the drugs I need.

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She says she likes the way I hold her when we dance. She likes good music, the broken spoke, taco stands and Mexican cokes. She likes living in Texas with me. She likes living in Texas with me.

0: 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She likes it when she can catch a nap. 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

Let's do something here. 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It's a fun little number. It ain't too long. People don't get bored with us. And this thing I kind of wrote about my life. Anyway, I hope you enjoy it. It goes like this. Went down round San Antone and asked where my baby's from. Prettiest girl you ever did see. Watch out, she can get real mean. That's how it is, she won't change. My baby is Texas made. Well, my mama met my daddy in a honky-tonk. My Ernest Tubb was playing that waltz. Didn't take long for her to figure out a Texas man is what it's about. They got together, so I guess you could say I am Texas made. Yeah, Texas made, that's what I am. Living my life in the promised land. I grew up in the East Texas Pines. Now I make my living on hill country time. It don't matter where you go, you sure to find people that you want to know. Look us up on a Saturday night in a Texas dance hall is quite a sight. The music you hear is sure to amaze. We call it Texas made.

Some folks say it's a state of mind. Around here, it's a way of life. We got guns, barbecue, and some ice cold beer. A howdy in y'all friendly atmosphere. That's life in a Lone Star State. We call it Texas made. Yeah, Texas made, that's what I am. Red River to the Rio Grande. I grew up in the East Texas Pines. Now I make my living on hill country time. It don't matter where you go, you sure to find people that you want to know. Look us up on a Saturday night in a Texas dance hall, it's quite a sight. The music you hear is gonna be sure to amaze. We call it Texas made. That's right, it's Texas made. We are Texas made. This here is Texas made. All right.

the year was 1971, and I was called upon to go down to Washington, D.C. and sing at the May Day anti-war rally that we were having down there at the foot of the Washington Monument. And I went down there all excited about my chance to finally get to speak my mind about what I felt about what was happening to our nation in the jungles and rice paddies of Southeast Asia. And I hung around all night waiting for my chance to get to play, and by the time it was my turn, well, it was May 2nd. And the sun was just coming up there in that beautiful rose-colored dawn in that Potomac River Valley, and I'll never forget that morning. And the smell of tear gas was in the air, and it looked like it was my turn to play. And I had just written this song, and I could not think of a more poignant, perfect song to be playing for those folks that morning as they're waking up out of their sleeping bags and tents and being greeted by the National Guard and taken away to be arrested for speaking their minds. So I just kept scrolling this song over and over again, and some kid would come up and say, "Hey man, stop playing, can't you see what's going on out there? People are getting arrested." And another guy would come up from the other side of the stage and go, "Wow, man, keep playing. This song is perfect for this morning." I went with that guy.

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0: 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I proposed to Carrie at South by Southwest this year, and it seems like a nice way to start.
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1: 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And it's time for Under the X in Texas and Co-op Radio. 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Tuesday mornings, it's your host, Ted Branson. Lord willing, and the creek don't rise. And it's time for another edition of Under the X in Texas, Texas Roots Music Radio Show. And we got plenty of birthdays today, as always, and we'll be remembering the passing of Bob Wills on the 13th, tomorrow, in 1975. He was 70 years young, and then the great voice of Bob Wills and the Texas Playboys, Mr. Leon Rausch, passed away on the 15th in 2019 at 91. Both gentlemen passed in Fort Worth, Texas. We'll kick it off with them right after the theme from the man who wrote it, Mr. Johnny Gimble, and we'll kick off with the first song that Johnny told me he played on with Bob Wills, or recorded, I should say. It was recorded May 5th, 1949, and we'll get to it right after the theme, all right here on your favorite community radio station, KOOP. Thanks for listening.

0: Beautiful song, birthday honoree Sarah Elizabeth Campbell, penned by her. And her birthday is, anniversary is tomorrow. She was born in 1953 here in Austin, Texas, where she passed away in 2013. And it was certainly a sad day. She was in need of a liver transplant, and she called me about it because I'd gotten mine in 2011. And anyway, beautiful singer-songwriter here, and wanted to make sure we honored her today. That was from her A Little Tenderness album. It came out in 1990. A lot of California players there. She spent a lot of time out there on the West Coast and Northern Cal. And a lot of these players on this album you might hear on Strictly Bluegrass, like Sally Van Meter on the dobro and lap steel, and John Reichman is a famous Canadian fiddler and mandolinist, and Kathy Kalick, of course, is very well-known in the bluegrass field, and Joe Goldmark on the steel, Joe Weed on the fiddle on that, all top players on that song entitled Mexico, and of course, Sarah on the guitar as well. Well, then, before that, we heard Johnny Nicholas from his Mistaken Identity album from 2020, featuring Max and Josh Baca there helping him out, as well as Kelly McQuee and Alice Spencer on the harmony vocals on that. Scrappy Jed Newcomb and Chris Marsh also in there and helping out. Johnny wrote that song, She Didn't Think That Way of Me. And then we had Marsha Ball and Johnny Nicholas on that Cindy Cashdollar album, Something I Can't Do. And that was Marsha on the piano and just Johnny on the vocal on that. And of course, Cindy on the slide. This is Co-op Radio you're listening to, 91.7 FM here, broadcasting live from the north banks of the Colorado River. 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And then at 11, it'll be Tom Ashburn and the Dark End of the Street. Be right back with birthday honoree Rick Trevino right after this.
1: 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And the Austin Film Society present a special event on May 17th. Beginning at 12:15 p.m., the event includes a sneak preview of Steal This Story, Please!, a documentary about Amy Goodman and her decades of independent journalism covering movements, conflict, and change outside corporate media. Following the screening, Amy Goodman will be joined by directors Carl Diehl and Tia Lesson for a live question and answer session at the Austin Film Society Cinema. Afterward, the day continues at the Praetorium with a small meet and greet with Amy Goodman. Meet and greet attendees will also receive a signed poster as part of the event. This event supports Co-op Radio. More information and ticket details are available at koop.org.
0: Well, you can't have much more fun than that. That sounds really exciting. All right, and thanks for letting the listeners know. And Rick Trevino was born in 4 days, shares his birthday with Johnny Nicholas and Laura Lee McBride. He was born right here in Austin, Texas in 1971. And man, he has just been knocking it out of the ballpark. Had a heck of a career going on here. I picked a song that was never released. I'm not sure why. He wrote this with Rahul Malo, and it was finally reissued on an album entitled Whole Town Blue. But here it is, Better in Texas, Rick Trevino, birthday honoree here on your favorite community radio station, KOP, Co-op.

0: Mighty fine. One of my favorite Blackie Farrell penned songs there, done by Commander Cody in his Lost Planet Airmen from 1975's Tales from the Ozone. That had the Tower of Power horns on there, and Bobby Black on the steel, Lance Dickerson on the marimbas there, Bill Kirchen on the lead vocal and lead acoustic guitar, Blackie Farrell was in there on the harmony vocals as well. And then before that, it was Two for Tuesday from birthday honoree Rick Trevino. We heard I Am a Mexican from 2018, single he cut with Flaco Jimenez and the Los Tex Maniacs. And then we heard Better in Texas, song he wrote with Raul Malo. And we've got, who else we got left? Blackie Farrell got a birthday tomorrow. Well, happy birthday, sir. He was born 1948 in Oakland, California, and I imagine he's still out that way. I know Bill Kirchen was just out there on the West Coast, or still is. And we'll hear one off of Blackie's, a classic song off of Blackie's solo album, Cold Country Blues, right after this.
1: Tune into Co-op every Monday from 11 a.m. to 12 p.m. for Roses and Thorns with me, Miss Buttercup. I explore the exhilarating and whacked emotion of love by bringing you songs of adoration and desire alongside songs of heartbreak and loneliness. We're celebrating the love and meeting you where you are in the heartbreak.

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Well, I began staying away from home on weekends. And on weekdays, I wouldn't come home from school till way after dark. I was too busy having some kind of fun, hanging around with some gal or hanging around the local truck stops, talking.

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Left me on my own. 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And I left my hometown on my very first run to Frisco.

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Boy, they put on a heck of a show there at the Paramount Theater. So fortunate that my wife and I were able to attend. Oh, a lot of great memories there. That was from Keep Your Soul, a tribute to Doug Somm. Came out in 2009. That was Cesar Rojas on the lead vocal and the guitar. David Hidalgo on the guitar. Luis Perez on the guitar. Steve Berlin there on the sax, percussion, and the keys. Cougar Estrada on the drums, and that infamous Conrad Lozano on the bass. You realize what a legend he was. Incredible player. Ruben Ramos before that, and Kerry Rodriguez, brand new two-sided single, Crying Time, old Buck Owens song that he wrote, and it was a bilingual vocal, Kerry Rodriguez there on the vocal and the violin. Came out March 11th, 2026. We played the flip side too, but not today. And then before that, birthday honoree Leon Rausch, not his birthday, remembering his passing, that was from his solo album that came out just before he passed, entitled Time Changes Everything. The Badger, Rich O'Brien, wrote that song, Taking Bob Back to Tulsa. He had Tommy Spurlock on there, James Favor, Wayne Glass, and Billy English on the drums. And then we kicked it off with the Blackie Farrell, Mama Hated Diesels. And I hope everybody had a great Mother's Day last Sunday. That would have been a song to air. And Bill Kirchen there on the telly. And Rick Richards on the drums. Gerf Morlicks on the pedal steel. Cut in Austin 2015. Cold. Country Blues, the name of the album. Keep going here. Here's a birthday honoree. We got time for this. Sarah Elizabeth Campbell and Marcia Ball here from the Threadgill Supper Session live 1991. Oh, a sad situation. Love the song.

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Our time is come and gone here on Under the Exit Texas. Stay tuned for the High Tower Radio Lowdown, followed by Mr. Ashburn, Dark in the Street. Adios, mi amigos. Wayne Hancock, take us out.

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1: Electronic politicking is very efficient, but not fun. Let's put the party back in politics. I'll tell you about it today on Hightower's Radio Lowdown. Washington's Democratic Party establishment keeps demanding that progressive members tone down their criticism of billionaire oligarchs and corporate autocrats. Why? Because the insiders want to rebrand the party as ideologically moderate. Time to get serious, they bark. Two things. First, on the ideology question, I'm with Woody Guthrie. Right wing, left wing, chicken wing, he said. I think Woody meant that most workaday people don't put 10 cents worth of faith in doctrinaire promises of political ideologues. Rather, they're looking for honest answers to the old labor song, which side are you on, the bosses, bankers, and billionaires, or the rest of us? Second, on the matter of seriousness, I find that both the Democratic Party and the larger progressive movement have gotten way too serious. They've become lost in their latest 21-point plan, email outreach strategies, hourly fundraising targets, Zoom meetups, and other digitalized corporate metrics of how to manipulate politics. But wait, what is politics? My dictionary says it's, quote, the science and art of forming a community effort to seek and exercise power in public affairs. Why would we try to make such a spirited, unifying, social pursuit into a rote, tedious, manipulative game? Instead, what if Democrats actually brought people together not to recite pre-cut positions but around community interests? And let's create events that people, especially newcomers, might want to go to. Mix the politics and issues with a little food, beer and wine, live music, and, well, fun. This is Jim Hightower saying, when I first ran for office, my lifelong co-conspirator Susan DeMarco came up with the perfect expression for such politicking. She said, let's put the party back in politics. The Hightower Radio Lowdown is made possible by you subscribers to Jim Hightower's Lowdown on Substack. 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

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This is The Dark End of the Street. My name is Tom Ashburn. I'll be with you till high noon. And we're going to be playing some down-home, southern-style soul music. The kind that made down in Dixie in the heyday at places like Memphis, Nashville, Muscle Shoals, Macon, Shreveport, and who knows where else. Got a good show lined up today, so hope you can stick around.

there. This is Rufus Thomas. I'm going to be swinging with the Fabulous Amazes at the Marigold Ballroom on Friday, June 24th. Boy, that's going to be a swinging show. The show starts at 8 o'clock. So come on and join me for an all-star show. We're going to be doing the dog and all the rest of that stuff. Have no fear. The dog is here.

Ride, one of my favorite songs. That was Rufus Thomas and Looking for a Love. That's off of the Do the Funky Chicken album when he was having a renaissance there. He was 53 years old when he recorded that. And I'll bet you anything that that was Ollie and the Nightingales backing him up on that. That song was originally recorded by the Womack Brothers as I Couldn't Hear Nobody Pray, when the Womack Brothers were gospel. As the Valentinos, the Womack Brothers recorded that in 1962 as Looking for a Love. And then Bobby Womack later had a hit with it solo in 1973. And before that, we had Ollie and the Nightingales and Don't Do What I Did from 1969. And of course, we started the festivities with James Carr and our theme, The Dark End of the Street. I want to thank everybody for tuning in. We do this every Tuesday. Play that soul, spread that joy, and spotlight these artists who had just a little more to give. Speaking of that, coming up we have a tune made famous by The Temptations in 1969. And to quote my buddy Bobby Patterson up in Dallas, he said, yeah, 1971, Al Green took this and took it to the church. Here is Can't Get Next to You.

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All right, coming up on 11:25 here in the capital city as the fastest hour in soul radio flies by. Let's get caught up. We kicked that off with Al Green and his version of Can't Get Next to You. Doris Duke after that with a Swamp Dog produced version of Bad Water. Song that was from 1970. The song was written by Jimmy Holiday, Randy Myers, and Jackie DeShannon. Now, Jackie DeShannon's real name is Sharon Lee Myers, and she and Randy are brother and sister. They're both from Hazel, Kentucky. Jimmy Holiday, of course, originally from Mississippi, but West Coast, wrote tons of stuff for Ray Charles, and that trio also collaborated on stuff like Put a Little Love in Your Heart and several other hits for Jackie DeShannon. Ted Ford, after that, with Pretty Girls Everywhere, was recorded at the American Studios. His real name is Horace Henry Ellis from Montgomery, Alabama, but I guess Ted Ford sounded better. And you just heard Benny Kahn with Satisfy My Hunger. All right, let's keep it rolling. We've got Bill Brandon up next from Quinn Ivey's South Camp Studio. Bill Brandon's originally from Huntsville, Alabama, and this tune is called Full Grown Lovin' Man.

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All right, it is 11:38 in the capital city. 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Just go to the co-op.org homepage, click on the show schedule, click on Dark End of the Street, and there you'll find the archives, playlists, and all kinds of good stuff. All right, that was Willie Hightower from 1970. Tune reached number 27 on the Billboard R&B chart. Of course, a cover of the Joe South Walk a Mile in My Shoes, probably most famous for being such a staple of the Elvis Presley live show. We had Billy Cox and Anita Brooks before that with Slip Around, as recorded in Nashville. We had Laura Lee down in Muscle Shoals at the Fame Studios with Dirty Man. Now, there are a lot of versions of that song, but Rick Hall had her remove the old. So most of the time you'll see that song as Dirty Old Man, except for Laura Lee's version. We kicked it off with Bill Brandon, also recorded across town in Muscle Shoals from Fame at Quinn Ivey's South Camp Studio, and Full Grown Lovin' Man. All right, let's just keep going. Up next we have kind of the show sweetheart, if you will, Miss Candy Staton from 1970, recorded at Fame Studios again. 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

All right, Tom Ashburn, starting to wind down this edition of The Dark End of the Street. But fear not, Dean is ready to take over the airwaves at high noon with Audio Graffiti. He is in the house. I have him lamped in the lobby right now. Let's get caught up. We started that set way back when with Candy Staton and Heart on a String from 1970. We had L.C. Cook, who is the brother of Sam Cook, with Half a Man, song written by Daryl Carter and Bobby Womack, recorded at the American Studios. We had James Carr and Freedom Train from 1968. And then you just had the Big O, Otis Redding, with I've Got Dreams to Remember. That was a posthumous release in June of 1968. And again, I want to remind you all, this is listener-supported community radio, KOOP, KOOP.org, on the World Wide Web. All right, I've got a couple things that we can round out the hour with. We're going to start with Sam Baker, a tune recorded at Stax in 1965, and it's some of that rough, tough, tore-up stuff. It's called Sometimes You Have to Cry.

All right, we're going to start winding this down today. That was Joe Simon from 1967 with Travelin' Man. And, of course, Sam Baker before that with a tune written by Alan Orange, Sometimes You Have to Cry. And that's pretty much going to do it for this edition of The Dark End of the Street. 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Click on Show Schedule, click on Dark End of the Street, and it will be up there for 2 weeks. Now, everybody, stay tuned as the hour has arrived for Audio Graffiti. Dean in the house, poised and ready to go. And I'm going to leave you with the Bill Black Combo, a tune called Bluff City Cookin'. Bluff City, of course, is Memphis, y'all.

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Right now we've got Kutiman with Badawi on the box. 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

0: 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It's Audio Graffiti. Let me catch you up with where we are today. Starting from the top of the set, we heard Zenith Apex with the track Unresolved, Still Functional. That's from his new release, Attention is the Technology. After that, we heard from Lucio Maya with his band Los Cinco. That was the instrumental A Mayor de Todas, with a shout out to MEP listening here in Austin, letting me know that she thinks I'm the Mayor de Todas. So thank you for that. After that, it was Tuareg band Tamacrest. The song was Imanin. And right now, we've got DJ Peanuts in the background with We Be Basting from their brand new album, Goodbye San Diego. Co-op here is your community radio. We're serving the Austin community since 1994. And this Sunday, the 17th, Austin Film Society presents a preview showing of Steal This Story. 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A portrait of Amy Goodman and her decades-long commitment to truth-telling outside corporate media. 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Amy Goodman, of course, host of the syndicated news program Democracy Now!, which can be heard here on Co-op 91.7 at 2 p.m. on Tuesdays and Thursdays. 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And Co-op will be at the event, so hope to see you there. 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

Out of London with Latin American roots, Los Bichos with The Link is About to Die, rounding off the set here. Before that, we heard from yet another Berlin-based band, Moda, with Good News. Alicia Joy, the vocalist on that one. That followed Nakupenda from Dala What We Must. That's the brand new release from South African DJ and producer Esa Williams. That one featured Noko Fidi as vocalist. And we started off with the Madrid-based DJ and producer Kasbah73 with When Love Left. 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We're going to be right back. I've still got some more music.

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between us from Oakshaw. As we get ready to wrap things up for the day, ATX Dispatch is up next. Melinda and Michelle and guests are here to bring you hyper-local news and info about Austin. James Moody's going to take us out with his cover of the soul classic, The World is a Ghetto. It's Dean here, Audio Graffiti. I'll be back next week. 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
1: Good afternoon.
0: Like Prince, or just like Prince. She's just Michelle. And we are joined today in the studio by Kaiba White from the Climate. She's the Climate Policy Specialist at Public Citizens Texas Office. And Stephanie Chavez-Noel, Director of Community Arts at the Parents Climate Community. I feel like something's left off that. That's just Parents Climate. Yeah. Okay. And we're here to talk today about the addition of gas peaker plants planned by Austin Energy in more than likely East Austin. Welcome to the show today.
2: Thank you.
3: Thanks for having us.
1: Yeah. This kind of came to our attention. Melinda, as we just found out too, lives about 5 miles from one of the power plants that this is being proposed for. Through John Hoffner here at the radio station, who I know Kaiba has been a guest on his show multiple times, he brought it to our attention as a potential topic for us to discuss because City Council is going to have a vote on this towards the end of the month, correct?
3: On the 21st.
1: 21st of May, to yay or nay the approval of the funds to basically go towards purchasing these gas peaker units that would be added on to an existing one or two power plants. Is it both or two, or do we know even power plants?
3: Austin Energy is declining to identify the sites for these peakers.
1: But given historical context, we have a strong suspicion it's going to be someplace in East Austin.
0: I mean, the likely sites I've seen are the Decker Creek Power Station and then Sand Hill.
3: Yeah.
0: Is that the other one?
3: Sand Hill Energy Center.
0: Yeah.
3: That's down in District 2.
0: Yeah. So these are both sites in East Austin.
1: Yes. And these are, of course, gas powered. And in this day and age, as we're trying to get away from fossil fuels, at least those of us who know what's going on in the world, this could have some very devastating effects. And so we're here to tell you kind of why you maybe want to pressure your council member to vote no on this.
0: So. And just as a little bit, but gas peakers are power plants. They're turbines that spin up very quickly in the face of increased demand. And therefore, unlike traditional turbines, create a little bit more pollution, a little bit more pollution when they're spinning up to meet that demand.
3: That's right. They're less efficient say a combined cycle gas plant, but they react quicker.
0: Yeah.
1: So I guess, how do we want to start this? Because we want to get the facts out about all of this, basically, as public citizen. If you go to the website, there is a campaign on there that is basically telling you the facts about why this is something we should be pressuring our city council members, if you're so inclined, hopefully you are, to say no to this. Come and send an email, call their offices, tell them why this is not something that's in the public interest here in Austin. The city of Austin owns Austin Energy, and this is really should be a citizen's decision.
3: Austin Energy is in fact just a department of the city. Obviously, it's a big and important department, but the Austin City Council is in charge of what Austin Energy does, and this is a proposal from department staff, and it's up to our elected officials to decide whether it aligns with established policy. I think it's pretty clear that it does not. Starting with you brought up climate change and getting off of fossil fuels. There is a plan, the Austin Energy Resource Generation and Climate Protection Plan to 2035, and that plan did recommit to getting to zero carbon by 2035. Obviously, investing what could be, hundreds of millions to maybe $1 billion in new fossil fuel infrastructure that wouldn't even be operational for several years, makes it impossible to meet that goal. There's no way that those units would be installed in, say, 2030, 2031, and then retired by 2035. So, you know, Austin Energy has tried to use some manipulation of the words to make it seem like

0: for others that might be looking to decarbonize. Obviously, we kind of lose that leadership, I think, if we're adding fossil fuels at this point in 2026.
1: And how long has the plan been in place? How long has the Austin Energy community-wide net zero greenhouse gas goal for 2040, how long has that been in place at this point?
0: That's a good question. I know it was in there from the last plan that was adopted in, I think, 2020.
1: Okay, so like at least we're talking 5-6 years.
0: Yeah, and I can't remember if we actually had the clear goal in the plan before that, but they're definitely, we were moving in that direction with commitments to retire the coal-fired power plant in the previous plan that was adopted in, I forget it, that one might have been 2016, somewhere in there.
1: Wow, so we're approaching 10 years that we've been on this kind of trajectory towards like getting us off of these power plants as they exist today towards like, let's figure this out to be less polluting, if not non-polluting, if we could get there. And here we are 10 years later, backtracking to like 2015. I'm like, come on.
0: Yeah. I mean, and really it goes back much further than that, right? I mean, you think about the, you know, the Holly power plant and all the work that Podair and others did to get that shut down. I mean, that's part of this transition as well. So it's been going for decades, this movement to phase out fossil fuel use at Austin Energy. So this would be a significant step in the other direction.
1: Right, right. Wow. I kind of want to pull in Stephanie here on with her side of things. And we brought her in to kind of talk about some of the impacts that this pollution has had on the community, I think. Especially the children and all the different nearby facilities that are currently there that would be most affected by this. I mean, the whole city would be literally affected by this, but the people that are there right now.
2: Yeah, one of the likely sites for this fossil fuel burning generation is the Decker Creek Power Station. That's directly across the street from 2 elementary schools, 1 middle school, 5 apartment complexes and just growing residential areas. In that 3-mile radius, there's about 25,000 residents and 41% are low income, 85% are people of color. And in these schools, these students, it's an 84% eco dis or economically disadvantaged young people. These are the young people that are walking home from school during these hours where these peakers would likely be cycling on and breathing this air. Children face greater risk for developing leukemia, asthma, and other health problems. Their little lungs breathe faster, so their defense mechanisms are still developing, so they can really absorb all of these pollutants. And that absorption, this exposure to NOx and fine particulate matter can also lead to risks for cognitive development and increased risk for developmental delays as well.
1: Wow. We were talking before we came on air about kind of what some of the community can do. And when we talked also about the coalitions that are forming here in Austin to try and fight this and do, you know, turn the tide, hopefully. What are some of the organizations that are involved with both Public Citizen and the Parents Climate Community on this?
0: Yeah, so we're working with the Sierra Club and Citizens Climate Lobby, Solar Austin, Save Our Springs wrote a letter into the Electric Utility Commission and Council about this. We've got Podair and Sunrise. DSA has been involved and I think is about to be re-engaged in this. Who am I missing, Stephanie? I know there's some others. Oh, Third Act.
1: Mm-hmm. Yeah. So, in other words, I bring that up just because this is not just a kind of like a small issue that a couple of people have picked up on. We've got a large coalition of people in the city that are aware of what's going on and are trying to stop this. And as I said, this is, as much as it's concentrated in East Austin and the majority of the damage would be done there, it really affects all of us. I mean, I really want to bring that to the forefront here. This is really something that affects the entire city of Austin. And there's no really escaping it. No matter your socioeconomic

0: economic background, you're still going to be subject to the pollution that this would cause, the increased pollution this would cause. So,
1: yeah, that's right. Particularly when it comes to ground level ozone, because the nitrogen oxides that are produced in burning anything, including natural gas, those go up into the air. They mix with what's called volatile organic compounds, which we get from a variety of sources. And then on those, you know, Stephanie mentioned when kids are walking home from school, it's because you need sunlight and a certain level of heat, and that creates that ground level ozone. So that is definitely a regional issue, and the Austin region is already exceeding EPA health-based standards for ground level ozone and for particulate matter. So, you know, this is an existing problem that we're now considering adding to by adding more fossil fuel generation, when in fact we should be doing the opposite and phasing out what we have and replacing it with zero emissions sources.
0: Right. Some of the facts that you guys list on the page I pulled up on the website are that Austin just had the hottest March on record. And I assume that's for this year.
1: Yeah.
0: Yeah. I don't know. You sound like you're about to say something.
1: Yeah, I mean, we just see this, like, you know, not every year, but many years in the recent our recent history, we are hitting these records, right? Be it for the year as a whole, or you know, a single month, or you know, a span of months. You know, we look at, you know, a few years ago where we were breaking those records for 100 degree days in a row. And then back a couple years, we had in Texas that really hot January and February, and then those massive wildfires, right? Mm-hmm. So, you know, we're seeing that the heat is going up, and that in and of itself is, you know, a huge risk factor, especially for people who are working outside, but also in triggering these other climate events like floods and wildfires. And we are vulnerable to both of those and drought. You know, all of that, you know, does affect us here in Central Texas and in Austin.
0: Right. What are some of the alternatives that we've brought forward to that have been brought forward to the council and to like Austin Energy as a proposal to instead, basically? And why are we, to your knowledge, or why are we rejecting those?
1: Yeah, so, I mean, you know, there are alternatives, including local solar and batteries and what's called demand response, which is basically customers responding to price signals from Austin Energy to reduce their demand at certain times. All of these have the potential to be ramped up. And Austin Energy actually has been moving forward finally. They were very slow to get going on utility scale battery storage or any battery storage, but they now do have one contract that's, you know, already been approved last summer and is, I think, under construction for 100 megawatt utility scale battery. And they're actually bringing forward also next week a contract for another 100 megawatt battery. That's great, but they need to actually give those technologies a time to be implemented and to work. And they do need to continue adding to that fleet because, frankly, Austin Energy is behind ERCOT when it comes to deployment of batteries, which, you know, we sometimes like to think, you know, Austin's a leader on everything. Well, just the market in ERCOT has actually been moving faster than Austin Energy when it comes to deploying battery storage, which is really key to avoiding the, you know, need for something like a gas peaker plant. They serve very similar needs.
0: Yeah. I have read that Texas is one of the leaders in like solar and wind energy in the whole country. Now that seems counterintuitive, doesn't it? But it's like that's what's been promoted. I mean, that's the fact, basically.
1: It's what's cheap.
0: Right.
1: Which calls into question, why are we going to go spend all this money? Which, yeah, by the way, it's ratepayers that pay that money. So, you know, the families of these kids that are also going to be impacted by the air pollution are the ones also then that are going to, you know, I mean, we're all going to have to pay the bill for this infrastructure.
0: Right.
1: There's no avoiding that.
0: Right. Yeah. That just is counterintuitive right there.
2: I have a I think it was from the meeting agenda, possibly for this meeting. I found it on the Austin Energy website where they talk about the gas peaker plants. And while they say that they ask for an all resource request for proposals to test whether carbon or emissions free options can meet the same reliability needs before pursuing peakers, in the next paragraph, they're like, but that will never work. It'll never meet demand, solar. It says real world experience and data analysis show that batteries, demand side management, and local solar combined cannot solve long duration reliability risks, especially as demand grows, which sounds like they didn't even consider it, that they just went straight towards the gas peakers as the easy way to solve this.
1: Yeah, and those kind of statements definitely are problematic because, of course, from a technological perspective, it absolutely is possible to meet the needs. It is a matter of scaling up. And I think, you know, they could have maybe made a less obviously wrong statement by claiming that it wasn't going to be affordable. I don't necessarily think that that is true, but it is a matter of, you know, how much batteries and, you know, the kind of time frame that they deploy them in. You know, again, because they're kind of behind on that deployment, I think they would need to ramp things up. But of course, these peakers are not going to be delivered for, you know, AE had been saying that it would take 5 years. They very recently have shifted their tune and now say 36 months or 3 years. I'm not sure which of those is the truth. but either way, it's not like the peakers are going to be here tomorrow to
0: solve the problem.
1: Yeah.
0: Curious. Are there other cities comparable in size that have done something like we're proposing as far as the batteries and the solar systems and like to be able to bring to people to say, hey, you know, I don't know, Houston, for example. I mean, I'm not saying they have it, but like they're doing it over here. So why are you telling us that this is not, you know, a possible solution?
1: So I think at this phase, you know, all the cities that are aiming for 100% carbon-free or 100% renewable energy are still in progress. Right. So that's, you know, I think valid. You know, we aren't criticizing Austin Energy for not having achieved that goal yet. I think the criticism is that they're taking an off-ramp from the possibility of being able to achieve that goal. So, you know, I think many cities, many utilities, they have, you know, legacy assets that they're still operating. And, you know, some of the coal plants especially have been shut down, although the data center boom does threaten some of that.
0: Yeah.
1: But, you know, it's a matter of continuing forward progress. And, you know, I think Austin and Austin Energy have in the past, you know, taken a leadership role, and it has been because the community has demanded it, and we're continuing to demand it. We don't just want to be one in the pack following behind. We want to be leading. We want to be demonstrating to other cities that it is possible. And, you know, I think Austin Energy needs to do a lot more to improve their transparency and actually look for the solution of, you know, how can we put together this suite of resources to achieve the goal? Unfortunately, throughout the whole process, we have not seen them deliver a single model of, okay, this is how we could stack local solar, energy efficiency, batteries, demand response. How can we stack those together in the most cost-effective way to get to carbon-free, right? Like that's just kind of a scientific question, right? Which definitely has multiple answers. We would like to see them bring forward at least one of those possibilities for discussion.
0: Yeah, yeah.
3: Well, it's in the resource generation and climate protection plan. And what's also in there, it does say that with any site selection for new gas infrastructure that they're going to aim to avoid historically impacted communities, and this plan just perpetuates existing environmental justice zones. It also says before development for new gas infrastructure that they will garner community input, and they really did a very poor job of that. So really, Austin City Council needs to pump the brakes and ensure that they're really sticking to the plan that was approved by council in 2024.
0: Yeah. I'm curious, is there a resource that's available to Austinites and people that are concerned about this to go to like have a draft proposal of a letter or something to send to city council, or a script to write to like call about this so that we can direct them to do that if they're listening and want to say, hey, I want to pump the brakes on this. How do I do this?
1: Yeah, definitely. If you go to citizen.org/Texas, you'll find a page there that you can click through and send an email to all of the city council members. There is, you know, a draft text there if you just want to hit send. But of course, you can also edit and, you know, add your own commentary, which I encourage people to do, because I think it is always more powerful when council members can hear why it is that you care about air pollution, why you care about climate change, why you are not convinced that expanding fossil fuels is our only viable path forward. But yeah, citizen.org/Texas, and then you'll see there one of our kind of featured actions is about this.
2: Yeah, actually, speakers. I think that the link, if you are on our website following along and now playing, I think there's a link directly to that Public Citizen page that you can click on right from now playing in our homepage, koop.org, at the top.
0: Yeah,
2: you'll see it up there.
0: And I think it may be on the Blue Sky page too, so, or at least I know there's direct to this page that we've been taking our facts from that Public Citizen put out.
1: Great. Yeah, yeah, and that's the same one where then you can click through and send the email.
0: Yeah. So
1: thank
0: if you're,
1: you for sharing.
0: Yeah. If you're on Blue Sky and you go to the ATX, hopefully they've shared it on the main homepage for co-op on Blue Sky.
2: Yes, somebody did.
0: Yay. yeah. So you can check it out there too. And on Instagram too.
2: Yes, somebody did.
0: Yes. Okay. Good.
3: I was just going to say that I think for families who are listening and people who want to engage young people in the conversation about local climate action, Parents Climate Community is a great place to start. We're closely tied to the Clean Air Coalition, and I'm grateful to have the opportunity to think about how we can learn about climate in our local community through art. We built a sun puppet a couple of years ago with hundreds of volunteers. It was 10 feet tall. We're still generating art and taking youth voices and trying to find creative ways to get them to be present for some of these local civic engagement action moments like this.
0: Yeah, yeah.
1: And the first, you know, kind of moment that we're encouraging people to come out for is the city council work session, which is next Tuesday, May 19th. So we'll be there at 9 a.m. and we encourage folks to register to speak at that meeting. You have to register in advance. If you do it enough in advance, then you can do it online, or you can do it at the kiosk. They do close the kiosk 45 minutes before the meeting, though. So if you choose that option, you either have to pop in
0: early,
1: or you know, come on a different day in advance to sign up. But
0: I happen to be in Austin, in downtown. Just
1: But there will be an online registration option for that. So folks can go to the city council meeting webpage to sign up for that and speak on this item.
0: Yeah.
2: This is just a silly aside, but the whole time I was reading doing the research for this, I kept thinking to myself, isn't there someone here in Austin who is obsessed, sort of supposed to be obsessed with batteries, and maybe,
0: yeah,
2: you know, we could put some of that to work.
0: Well, I was thinking kind of the flip too, like, okay, well, I think the AI boom we were talking just a little while ago about all the data centers that they're planning, I think that might have a little little piece of, yeah, think, yeah. Like, I wonder who's pushing this. I wonder who's thinking, like, we need more power and we need it, you know. But I'm like, it's not even we need more power, we need it now. This is like 3 years down the line. But I think that's the driver. We've got so many of those. I'm like, you know,
2: yeah,
0: 6, 7, 8 of them living in our city right now that have money. Yeah.
1: And Austin Energy did make, I think, you know, I hope it's not accurate, but they were assuming pretty large load growth in their service area when they, you know, were talking about why we need this. And so much so that I think the only way that that would be true is if there are data centers
0: being planned,
1: which is, you know, a problem not just here, but, you know, across the state and, you know, in other states in the world, right? Yeah, you know, these are huge energy users and it has real impacts for the rest of us.
0: I can't help but think that that's a huge driver here.
2: Let's just get those resources again before we have to say goodbye. So where can everyone go to find out more information?
1: Yeah, absolutely. Citizen.org/Texas to get to the place where you can send an email to your city council members. And then you can visit the Austin City Council meeting page and click on the meeting agenda for there will be one posted for the 19th, which is next Tuesday, for the City Council work session, and also for the 21st. And both of those, you'll see an option there to get information about registering. This is item 7 on the agenda, so that you should register. I would encourage you to register against item 7, and if you can, sign up to speak. And there is an option to speak remotely if you're not able to hang out at City Hall and wait for your turn.
0: And then the Parents Climate Community website for parents who want to get involved.
3: You can go to parentsclimatecommunity.org or you say hello. You can email hello@parentsclimatecommunity.org to reach out.
0: Okay.
3: Get more involved.
0: Yeah. Well, thank you both for being here today. I wish we could talk about this a little bit more. Our time is out.
1: Thank you.
2: 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And I forget who donated the panels, embarrassingly enough, after it's on the panel there in the window. I can't see. And also stay tuned for This Way Out and Democracy Now! Coming up right after that. And we do still have tickets to the meet and greet with Amy Goodman after the sneak preview screening at Austin Film Society coming up on Sunday. You can go to koop.org to learn more about that and our solar installations.
0: System,
2: thank you so much for listening. I'll be back at 3:00 with Be Kind Rewind. 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
0: city council meetings.
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4: 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More information and ticket details are available at koop.org.
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7: For HIV, the criminalization of people like sex workers, like gay people in some countries, actually impacts how we can reach these people and actually increases their HIV rates. In order to bring down an epidemic, we need to not just focus on making sure people have a pill, but actually the environment around them.
8: Welcome to This Way Out, the international LGBTQ radio magazine. I'm Lucia Chappell. Botswana repeals anti-LGBTQ criminal penalties. The Trump administration links transgender advocacy to extremism. Zambia cancels RightsCon just days before it begins. Pennsylvania expands LGBTQ protections. Ghana's anti-LGBTQ battle spills into public controversy. A transgender goalkeeper makes history in Minnesota. And Ebony Joseph continues her report on the rise of anti-LGBTQ laws around the world. All that and more now that you've found This Way Out.
9: I'm John Dyer V.
10: And I'm Rhett.
9: With News Wrap, a summary of some of the news in or affecting LGBTQ communities around the world for the week ending May 8, 2026. Botswana courts have formally removed anti-LGBTQ plus provisions from the law. On March 26, 2026, the Botswana government published an amendment with removed paragraphs from the country's penal code which had criminalized so-called unnatural offenses. Under the penal code, same-sex relationships could be seen as proper cause for imprisonment for up to 7 years. The change comes 6 years after the landmark ruling by Botswana High Court striking down the ban on consensual same-sex intimacy. Local LGBTIQ plus group titled Lesbians, Gays, and Bisexuals of Botswana say this win means access to health care, safety, employment, and freedom to live openly. The LGBTQ plus community continues to fight for more legal recognition and protections in Botswana as a couple now fights for their right to marry, arguing against the discrimination of Botswana's Marriage Act.
10: The Trump administration has just released a 2026 counterterrorism strategy. Published May 6th, the 16-page memo outlines what the White House claims to be three major types of terror groups. The three groups are defined as narco-terrorists and transnational gangs, legacy Islamist terrorists, and violent left-wing extremists, including anarchists and fascists. But further into the document, the administration expands that list to include what it describes as violent secular political groups with ideologies that are anti-American, radically pro-transgender and anarchist, continuing the Trump administration's broader campaign of targeting transgender people through policy and rhetoric. The Senior Director for Counterterrorism at the National Security Council, Dr. Sebastian Gorka, has similarly misattributed violence to transgender and non-binary individuals. This counterterrorism memo marks yet another attempt to criminalize transgender people in the U.S. Zambia has abruptly canceled RightsCon, the world's largest conference on human rights and technology, just days before the summit was set to begin in Lusaka. Organizers say nearly 3,000 activists, journalists, and tech leaders from over 150 countries were expected to attend. Officials claimed the event did not align with the country's national values, while advocacy groups accused the government of bowing to pressure over discussions involving LGBTQ rights, censorship, and surveillance, some even citing Chinese influence as the cause. According to Freedom House, a U.S.-based democracy NGO, Zambia is rated partly free, meaning the citizens face significant challenges to political rights and civil liberties. In an interview with DW Africa, Tabani Moyo, the executive director of the Media Institute of Southern Africa, warned that for these convenings to survive political interference and ultimately for human rights to progress, democratic institutions must stand together.
11: So this will have serious ramifications on the broader rights, as I spoke about. Hence the need for the future of collaboration, advocacy, and convenings of this nature to have multiple pronged strategies when you are convening global conversations that will no longer focus on a single country because of the far-reaching hand of these underlying circumstances and the hidden hand of maligning actors. You now need to plan with 3, 4, 5 countries or 2 or more continents in advance, because you might not know how even the most predictable of societies would end up behaving if they are operating under duress, the way diplomatically, so to speak, duress diplomatically, so to speak, as it has unfolded in Zambia.
9: On April 28th, Pennsylvania legislators passed House Bill 2103. Making it unlawful for someone to be denied housing, employment, or access to public accommodations based on their sexual orientation or gender identity. Democrat Representative Ben Waxman proposed the bill as a preemptive measure after a recent investigation into a white-only Arkansas community found that they technically operate within the law. Out of concern for a similar exploitation of loopholes in the law, the legislation specifically expands protections from discrimination. The bill amends a piece of legislation from 1955 known as the Pennsylvania Human Relations Act. The original bill prohibited certain practices of discrimination, including race, color, religious creed, ancestry, age, or national origin by employers, labor organizations, and more. Expanding upon the Human Relations Act, the amendment passed by a narrow vote of 101-100. The vote split almost entirely down party lines, with the exception of Democrat Representative Frank Burns joining all Republicans in opposing the bill. Nevertheless, House Bill 2103 advances to the Pennsylvania Senate.
10: Ghanaian trans musician Angel Maxine has been in hot water after poking fun at Member of Parliament John Intim Forgior, claiming they have had past love affairs together. Her social media posts come in response to Forgior's advocacy for the Human Sexual Rights and Family Values Bill, also known colloquially as the Ghanaian Anti-LGBTQ Bill. The legislation would enforce the imprisonment of individuals engaged in same-sex romantic involvement, banning trans health care, and prohibition of same-sex marriage, among other related provisions. Angel Maxine's remarks regarding her gay lover, John Nitim Forgior, picked up traction on platforms including Instagram, TikTok, and X, snowballing to the point of discussion on the floor of Parliament. John Nitim Forgior publicly denied her claims and threatened legal actions, calling her statements defamatory. Angel Maxine has refused to retract her comments on social media. She defended her satire in a public statement specifying, "In demonstrating the risk of such an expensive criminal law, I mentioned Honorable Nitim Forgior as my lover. My purpose was to press the point that false reporting, public suspicion, and the mob-like justice that animates the bill puts everyone at risk." She went on to voice concerns for the ways the bill will criminalize the ordinary lives of queer people. Angel Maxine has also released an image of her lawyer's formal response to Forgior, arguing that her statements constitute fair comment on a matter of public interest.
9: Finally, a Minnesota women's soccer team is making history after signing its first openly transgender player. Isaac Ranson has joined Minnesota Aurora FC for the upcoming season. Ranson, a transgender man, played for California State University Fullerton and won Big West Goalkeeper of the Year in 2023 and 2025. Ranson's signing comes as debates over transgender athletes continue around the country, with several Republican-led states pushing restrictions on trans participation in sports, especially in schools. According to the United Soccer League rules, players must join the team matching their gender assigned at birth. So in spite of Isaac Ranson being a trans man, he must play with the women's team. In an interview with The Big West, Ranson said that women's soccer has been one of the few spaces where he's felt safe and supported while living openly as himself, saying, "It honestly means the world to me to be able to stand proudly and be who I am, finally being able to be Isaac." Trans individuals are facing a lot of hate in sports, in the media. There's just not enough LGBTQ plus representation out there. I want to help change that.
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12: 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Now it's time to rewind the rainbow. This is the Rainbow Rewind, where we take a look back at the people and the moments that made queer history. I'm Brian DeShazer. This week, we celebrate the May 13th, 1944 birthday of author Armistead Maupin. Here from This Way Out's episode, broadcast on September 10th, 1990, Armistead reads from Sure of You, the sixth installment of his novel Tales of the City.
13: They left the park at 1:30 and took a bus up 25th Avenue to the nursery. Thack would walk from there to a house off Geary he was assessing for the preservation people. When the bus stopped at Balboa, a pair of teenagers boarded with noisy ceremony. Some gut instinct told Brian to brace himself for trouble. "Better not be," he heard one of them say. "Yeah," said his much shorter sidekick. They were both overacting for their captive audience. Brian glanced at Thack, who sat stock still, cocking his head like a forest creature listening for alien footfall. The tall teenager dumped his fare into the slot. "Better not be, 'cause I ain't getting AIDS." "No," said the short one. "You catch AIDS and die like a huffing dog." He was moving toward the back now, brandishing the acronym like a switchblade. "What you think? Any faggots on this bus?" There was a moment of excruciating silence before Thack did the predictable and piped up. "Yeah," he said. "Over here." He was raising his hand with the kind of bored assurance a school kid gives off when he knows he's got the right answer. Brian looked back at the teenagers who stood slack-mouthed and silent, clearly at a loss for what to do next. "There's one over here, too." This from a stout young black woman across the aisle. "There you go," said Thack, addressing the boys. "Back here." Two older guys in the back of the bus raised their hands. "Yo," called someone else. Then came laughter, uncertain at first but growing to volcanic dimensions, rumbling from one end of the bus to the other. The short kid was the first to...
12: That's this week's Rainbow Rewind, because remembering our past fuels our pride. I'm Brian DeShazer. More This Way Out is coming up.

0: Advocates warn that the global rise in anti-LGBTQ laws isn't just a political issue, it's a public health one. In many places, fear, stigma, and criminalization are making it harder for people to access basic and life-saving services, from HIV prevention to mental health care, creating barriers that push people further into the shadows. In part two of our series, This Way Out's Ebony Joseph looks at how these policies affect health outcomes and what happens when support systems start to fall away.
1: At least 67 countries have laws criminalizing same-sex conduct between consenting adults. And there's a growing list of countries enacting anti-LGBTQ propaganda laws. At the most basic level, this harmful legislation is meant to discourage queer people from showing up in society as their authentic selves. But as these laws trickle from courts and executive orders to police enforcement and mob violence, a vulnerable population is made even more vulnerable, as they are turned into scapegoats and denied access to community and life-saving healthcare.
2: The biggest impact is felt in the places where it's not safe at all or potentially illegal to be publicly queer. I mean, Senegal is really a nightmare scenario right now, witch hunts of queer people. It makes people want to stay home and not go anywhere, or it makes people want to flee the country.
1: Neela Ghoshal is the Senior Director of Law, Policy, and Research at Outright International. They have dedicated their life to fighting against human rights violations.
2: I mean, it's definitely a huge crisis with regard to HIV. And then another dynamic that's happening at the same time is that the U.S. funding cuts last year terminated a lot of the work that was happening on HIV outreach and prevention in queer communities.
1: On January 20th, 2025, U.S. President Donald Trump issued an executive order freezing all foreign aid programs as part of his America First policy.
3: Instead of taxing our citizens to enrich other countries, we will tariff and tax foreign countries to enrich our citizens. The American dream will soon be back and thriving like never before.
1: The executive order also initiated a 90-day review period for these programs to assess, quote, efficiencies and consistency with U.S. foreign policy. The review would be led by the president's on-again, off-again special government employee, Elon Musk, and his Department of Government Efficiency, also known as DOGE, which promised to lower the federal government spending by trillions, cutting budgets and staff at agencies like the Department of Education and Centers for Disease Control and Prevention.
4: Elon is doing a great job. He's finding tremendous fraud and corruption and waste. He's got a staff that's fantastic.
1: First up on the chopping block was USAID, the United States Agency for International Development, which was the lead humanitarian arm of the U.S. government for over six decades. At one point, USAID was the world's largest single donor, giving about $40 billion in 2024. The agency supported programs in more than 100 countries, helping communities deal with food and water shortages, natural disasters, and disease outbreaks. And despite its massive global reach, USAID made up less than 1% of the United States federal budget. Just 7 days after the executive order was issued, dozens of USAID officials were placed on leave, freezing funds and halting programs overnight. Within weeks, the humanitarian aid agency was dismantled. About 90% of programs were gutted, and the surviving parts were absorbed into the State Department.
5: It was very chaotic. It was intentional. And I had a good friend in Namibia. You know, she was told on a Tuesday, you by Sunday need to be back in the United States. You're losing your job, right? And, you know, she's got two kids in school in Namibia, her husband, you know, like, what?
1: Kent Clindera spent nearly a decade at USAID as a senior technical advisor within the Office of HIV/AIDS. His work spanned over 30 countries across Africa, Central Asia, and the Caribbean. He was one of thousands of employees that lost their jobs because of the DOGE budget cuts.
5: They had no idea what they were doing. They just wanted to get rid of USAID, and they just got rid of it. And lots of misinformation being spread about it. So that was really tough to be fired right away and then see all your work denigrated as, you know, USAID, this is not America. This is not promoting America. This is what this is promoting this gender ideologue, you know, gender agenda, which, you know, is so untrue.
1: Most of Clendera's work focused on PEPFAR, an initiative to prevent the spread of HIV. He says the funding was vital to helping communities thrive. USAID was the main funder of many local clinics and organizations that serviced queer and trans people, allowing them to get tested discreetly and access pre-exposure prevention medication, also known as PrEP, which is essential to mitigating HIV outbreaks.
5: We had a lot of community clinics set up, and they were fearful of going to them. You're afraid the police could arrest you, and you can't be out. They'll tell your employer, they'll tell your family that, you know, it'll ruin you. And so then they start extorting you. And so there's a lot of fear around that stuff. If that happens to you, you can't go to the police. The police will arrest you for being gay, right? You know, so it's just, it's a tough situation. And so that's why a lot of our work dealt with, how do we get police to realize that arresting gay people is only going to increase HIV rates?
1: This is where criminalization and healthcare collide. These laws create hostile environments that harm people's health, stability, and future.
5: The criminalization of people like sex workers, like gay people in some countries, actually impacts how we can reach these people and actually increases their HIV rates. And so that's a really good example of how, in order to bring down an epidemic, we need to not just focus on making sure people have a pill, but actually the environment around them, the legal structure, or their, you know, poverty is a huge factor, or gender norms are a huge factor. And so how do we look at these sort of environments?
1: People simply can't thrive in these conditions, and neither can their communities.
5: Like, I went to the LGBT clinic to get my meds because I trusted them that they wouldn't share my name. No, I am going to a government clinic because they may share my name and the police may arrest me. So I just won't go. Yeah. And or this person used to deliver my medication to me, or this person used to help me get tested. They don't exist anymore. In the name of the health of the people, we have to work with these people to improve their economic viability, which will in turn increase their health and their health outcomes, right? So we would often sometimes use that infrastructure of health to deliver a lot more human rights work.
1: And while I wish I could tell you exactly how much HIV infection rates and AIDS-related deaths have changed since this all went down, I can't. Because another key part of USAID funding was data collection. And how can you solve a problem if you don't have the resources to track it? Organizers around the world are asking themselves the very same question. In candid online meetups, members of Global Black Gay Men Connect share insight into what's happening in their countries and strategize getting resources to those who need it.
6: You hear a lot of conversations about PrEP, about long-acting PrEP, but then there is no product in country. How are you guys managing?
1: Without immediate intervention, UNAIDS projects that by 2030, there could be an additional 6.6 million new HIV infections worldwide and more than 20,000 additional AIDS-related deaths every day. After the fall of USAID came the Promoting Human Flourishing and Foreign Resistance Policy, a sweeping Trump administration rule that bars U.S. foreign aid from organizations offering services related to abortion, diversity, or, quote, gender ideology.
2: If a hospital in a sub-Saharan African country, if a Ministry of Health is getting U.S. health funding, and the Ministry of Health has determined that to address their AIDS pandemic, they need to reach out to trans people, they're not allowed to do that anymore with U.S. funding. There is growing hostility toward LGBTIQ people almost everywhere, and that has been emboldened by the Trump administration in the United States. So I think that's why we are suddenly seeing a wave of new criminalizing laws.
1: What happens in the U.S. can quickly shape politics far beyond its borders, from executive orders on gender in the states to Olympic sex testing and anti-LGBTQ propaganda laws abroad. It all sends the same message, that queer people's bodies and identities must be policed.
7: at its root, it's ignorance and hate. That hasn't really changed much in decades. And it's not just queer people, it's women, it's Black and brown people, it's Indigenous people. So this is not a new script. It's just the ferocity and intensity has changed. So I think the challenge we find ourselves in now is, as communities, how do we respond, right? Because this isn't new to us. And if the US is using its power to influence policy against us even more, then obviously harm is going to be done to our communities. But the question also becomes, what opportunities does it present to us?
1: Alex Garner is the Senior Director of Strategic Initiatives and Communications at IMPACT, a global action nonprofit for gay men's health and rights.
7: The act of criminalizing a group of people has so many branches in terms of the impact. And one of them is that it makes it easier to not give them resources, right? It makes it easier to say, well, why do we need to fund criminals? Then it has a direct impact, not just on healthcare, but on your ability to access the world around you, right? So if you're deemed a criminal, then that impacts your ability to get a job, to get a place to live, to have access to services. And so not only does it criminalize your sexual behavior, and by extension, your sexual identity, and many times your gender identity, but it also essentially makes you a second-class citizen.
1: Garner says that in the wake of losing support from democratic institutions, local groups are working amongst themselves to build coalitions and support each other.
7: In the last decade, we've had a very strong movement around Black Lives Matter. And there's this idea that reinforcing that lives have value. And so whether that's Black lives or queer lives or trans lives, different communities are understanding how to advance that narrative that their lives have value and meaning, that they don't need to make a case for why they should be invested in, that as human beings, we should be invested in. We have fundamental human rights.
1: These issues are all intertwined. Funding shapes healthcare. Policy shapes access, and together, they shape whether people are able to live safely and openly.
7: These young queer kids who have to walk down the street every single day and can't possibly hide their sexual orientation or gender expression, but they still walk down that street every single day and accept the risks that come along with it because they want to have a life. They want to be able to live fully. And many of them are invested in changing things for themselves and the people that are going to come after them. And I think that is always a source of inspiration for the work that we do.
1: For This Way Out, I'm Ebony Joseph.
0: Thanks for choosing This Way Out, brought to you by the nonprofit Overnight Productions. Jeb Bakke is news writer with assistance from Ebony Joseph, who was also producer of the feature report on anti-LGBTQ laws around the world. The report concludes next week. The Fray performed some of the music you heard, and Kim Wilson composed and performed our theme music. This Way Out thanks the Kicking Assets Fund of the Tides Foundation, Tanya Kane Perry, Richard Merck and Brad Payton of Silicon Valley celebrating their 50th year together, and all the listener donors who make this program possible. 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
1: The all-out effort by this administration and its cohorts in some state governments to seize control of how elections are run is the latest chapter in a very long story of power being used to silence the black community.
0: As fallout grows from the Supreme Court's gutting of the Voting Rights Act, and Republican lawmakers race to redraw congressional maps to gain more seats in Congress, we'll speak to the new NAACP General Counsel, Kristen Clark. Under President Biden, she served as Assistant Attorney General for Civil Rights. We'll talk about the attacks on voting rights and the weaponization of the Department of Justice under President Trump. Then, two Palestine solidarity activists violently detained and held by Israel for 10 days after Israeli forces raided the Gaza-bound Global Samud flotilla on the high seas have been deported.
2: I left behind me thousands of Palestinian prisoners, children, women, and men. I'm sure that the treatment I face is not compared to the suffering they are going through. The testimonies we hear of their torture, of their violation on daily basis. We have to continue mobilizing. We cannot forget the Palestinian prisoners.
0: We'll be joined by one of those activists, Seif Abukeche. He's in Turkey now. All that and more coming up. Welcome to Democracy Now!, democracynow.org, The War and Peace Report. I'm Amy Goodman. President Trump said Monday the U.S. ceasefire with Iran is on life support after he rejected Iran's proposal to end the war and reopen the Strait of Hormuz, calling it stupid.
3: After reading that piece of garbage they sent us, I didn't even finish reading it. I said, I'm not going to waste my time reading it. I would say it's one of the weakest right now. It's on life support.
0: Iranian officials said they're prepared to retaliate if attacked, warning the U.S. would be surprised by Iran's response. Meanwhile, the Wall Street Journal reports United Arab Emirates secretly carried out military strikes on Iran, including an April attack on a refinery on Lavan Island in the Persian Gulf. The journal reports the Trump administration quietly welcomed the participation of the UAE and any other Gulf states wanting to join in the fight. The head of the Saudi Aramco oil company warned Monday the global oil market will lose around 100 million barrels every week if disruptions to the Strait of Hormuz continue at the current rate. Amin Nasser also warned that global supplies of gasoline and jet fuel could reach critically low levels by summer unless Iran allows shipping lanes to reopen. Here in the United States, Missouri Republican Senator Josh Hawley said Monday he's introducing legislation that would suspend federal taxes on gasoline and diesel fuel. Gas is currently taxed at 18.4 cents per gallon, diesel at just over 24 cents. Hawley's bill would suspend them entirely for 90 days, depriving the Treasury of billions of dollars of tax revenue. This comes after the Trump administration released a record 8.6 million barrels of oil from the U.S. Strategic Petroleum Reserve last week in a bid to lower U.S. gas prices, which have soared to an average of more than $4.50 a gallon. The Israeli military has issued a new forced evacuation orders for residents of southern Lebanese towns and villages as it continues daily violations of the U.S.-brokered April ceasefire. On Monday, an Israeli airstrike killed six people in a house in southern Lebanon. Elsewhere, Israeli forces blew up a water pumping station on the Litani River. Meanwhile, the UN says Israeli forces are impeding peacekeepers with UNIFIL, blocking their movements with tanks and armored bulldozers. UN spokesperson Farhan Haq said violent incidents have surged since Friday.
4: During this period, peacekeepers observed more than 1,296 trajectories of projectiles attributed to the Israeli Defense Forces and 64 trajectories of projectiles attributed to Hezbollah. Incidents involving the denial of freedom of movement to UNIFIL peacekeepers continue to occur daily.
0: In Gaza, Israeli forces have once again violated the U.S. brokered ceasefire with deadly violence. The Palestinian Health Ministry reports Israeli troops stationed in eastern Gaza shot and killed two civilians Monday. Elsewhere, medics retrieved the bodies of two Palestinians from central Gaza after they were hit by shrapnel from Israeli artillery fire. Meanwhile, a member of a Gaza-bound humanitarian aid flotilla has returned home after he was abducted by Israeli commandos in international waters and brought to Israel for interrogation. The Brazilian activist Tiago Avila said from Sao Paulo on Monday he and other prisoners suffered torture in Israeli custody.

0: by Israeli forces. He'll speak to us now after being held for 10 days by Israel. He'll speak to us from Turkey. In the occupied West Bank, Israeli forces fatally shot a 30-year-old Palestinian man Monday as they raided the Kalandia refugee camp north of Jerusalem. He was shot in the head, later pronounced dead after Israeli forces barred ambulance crews from reaching his body. The killing came as Israeli forces stormed a vocational school opposite the camp and fired a barrage of tear gas, stun grenades, and live ammunition. Separately, a Palestinian family in a village near Jenin says Israeli settlers forced them to exhume their 80-year-old relative and rebury his body in a different grave. 80-year-old Hussein Assasa died of natural causes last Friday. His son says he coordinated a burial with Israel's military, yet settlers threatened to bulldoze his gravesite unless he agreed to move the body, claiming the cemetery was part of an Israeli settlement. Such settlements are illegal under international law. The European Union has agreed to impose sanctions on Israeli settlers in the occupied West Bank after Hungary's new government lifted its long-standing veto of the measures. The move comes shortly after Péter Magyar was sworn in as Hungary's new prime minister, ending 16 years of Viktor Orban's authoritarian rule. Viktor Orban was a close ally of the United States' President Trump. 10 Hamas leaders were also sanctioned. The EU and the United Kingdom also announced separate sanctions targeting Russian officials and institutions accused of systematically deporting and indoctrinating Ukrainian children during the war. The sanctions cover Russian individuals responsible for forcibly transferring children from occupied Ukrainian territories. Here in New York, protests erupted Monday outside a real estate expo that advertises properties for sale in the occupied Palestinian territories. The Intercept reports at least one table at the so-called Great Israeli Real Estate Event, unquote, advertised land sales in Kfar Eldad, Karni Shamran, and other Israeli settlements considered illegal under international law. This is Shraddha Joshi of the Palestinian Solidarity Group, Pal-Alda.
1: In the buildings near us, they are selling Palestinian land illegally in an event that is in direct violation of New York housing law, New York real estate law, and international law. This is Palestinian land that is being sold right here in our neighborhoods. The properties that are being advertised in this land sale event exist in the occupied West Bank. That is direct violation of the Fourth Geneva Convention, which is in violation of international law. And we're here to say that we have a stake in this as community members, and that New Yorkers will be out here and we will not be silenced.
0: The U.S. Supreme Court cleared the way Monday for Alabama to eliminate one of its two majority black congressional districts ahead of November's midterm elections. The move could hand Republicans an additional House seat. Alabama is one of several Republican-led states rushing to redraw maps and disenfranchise black voters after the Supreme Court gutted a key Voting Rights Act provision last month. Meanwhile, Virginia Democrats on Monday asked the U.S. Supreme Court to restore a voter-approved congressional map struck down by Virginia's high court last week. The new Virginia districts could help Democrats secure up to 4 seats in the House. President Trump set to arrive in China to meet with Chinese President Xi Jinping this week for his first visit to China since 2017. President Trump will be accompanied by corporate executives, including Apple CEO Tim Cook and Elon Musk of Tesla. Forbes reports the 5 billionaires and President Trump's entourage have a combined net worth of $870 billion. The summit is expected to focus on trade tariffs, the U.S.-Israeli war in Iran, artificial intelligence, and U.S. arms sales to Taiwan. Senate Democrats have condemned a Republican plan to spend $1 billion in taxpayer funds on Trump's ballroom in the East Wing of the White House. Senate Minority Leader Chuck Schumer accused Republicans of, quote, asking working families to pay the price while Trump pockets the perks.
2: At a time when Americans are struggling to put food on the table, Republicans say, let them eat cake, and demand American taxpayers build Trump a palace while they're at it.

0: This comes as soil excavated from the White House as part of the Ballroom Project and dumped nearby East Potomac Park has tested positive for lead, chromium, and other toxic metals, according to National Park Service data reported by the New York Times. And a lawsuit filed by the Cultural Landscape Foundation seeks to halt Trump's makeover of the Lincoln Memorial Reflecting Pool, whose repairs have ballooned from a promise $1.8 million to $13.1 million after the Interior Department added $6.2 million to a no-bid contract last week. Meanwhile, in Miami, Florida, a 15-foot gold-leaf bronze statue of President Trump, dubbed Don Colossus, was installed at Trump's Doral, Miami golf course, commissioned by a cryptocurrency group and dedicated by Trump ally Pastor Mark Burns. On social media, Pastor Burns wrote, quote, "Let me say this plainly, this is not a golden calf," unquote. Haiti's prime minister said Monday, Haiti is too unstable to hold presidential elections as scheduled in August, which would be Haiti's first election in nearly a decade. Haiti has had no nationally elected officials since January 2023, and its parliament has been inactive since 2019. More than 1.4 million people have been displaced by gang violence, while key roads linking the capital, Port-au-Prince, to the provinces remain unsafe or blocked. Doctors Without Borders has suspended hospital operations due to gunfire safety concerns. And in the Philippines, a senator who once presided over former President Rodrigo Duterte's violent drug war fled federal agents Monday as they attempted to serve him an international arrest warrant outside the Philippine Senate. Surveillance cameras caught the dramatic scene as 64-year-old Senator Ronald De La Rosa dashed upstairs and raced along hallways before arriving at the Senate chamber, where the officers have no power to arrest him. He slept at the Senate office overnight and has since refused to leave, vowing to fight extradition to The Hague to face charges at the International Criminal Court. De La Rosa served as police chief under Duterte between 2016 and 2018, when thousands of alleged drug dealers were shot and killed. A spokesperson for the ICC laid out the charges against him Monday.
1: The judges assessed the material submitted by the prosecution and found reasonable grounds to believe that Mr. De La Rosa is allegedly criminally responsible as an indirect co-perpetrator for the crime against humanity of murder.
0: Meanwhile, the Philippine House of Representatives voted Monday to impeach Vice President Sara Duterte over bribery and corruption charges. She's the daughter of the ex-president Rodrigo Duterte, who's jailed at The Hague awaiting trial at the ICC for alleged crimes against humanity. It's the second time Sara Duterte has been impeached, but she appears unlikely to be removed from office after her allies on Monday took control of the Senate. And those are some of the headlines. This is Democracy Now!, democracynow.org, the War and Peace Report. I'm Amy Goodman. Coming up, the NAACP's new general counsel, Kristen Clark, the former assistant attorney general for civil rights at the Justice Department. Stay with us.
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0: This is Democracy Now!, democracynow.org. I'm Amy Goodman in New York, headed to Middleburg, Virginia tonight, and then to Atlanta on Friday and to Austin and Houston, Texas over the weekend. Juan Gonzalez joins us from Chicago. Hi, Juan.
5: Hi, Amy, and welcome to all of our listeners and viewers across the country and around the world.
0: We begin today's show looking at the growing attack on voting rights across the United States following the Supreme Court's recent gutting of a key provision of the Voting Rights Act of 1965. Republican lawmakers across the South are racing to redraw congressional maps in a move that's expected to lead to a historic drop in the number of black representatives in Congress. In Tennessee, Republican Governor Bill Lee signed into law last week a new Republican-drawn map that aims to eliminate the state's only majority black district. And in Alabama, the U.S. Supreme Court just cleared the way for Republican lawmakers to eliminate a district held by a black Democrat. NAACP President Derek Johnson responded to the unsigned ruling by saying, quote, "We are witnessing a return to Jim Crow." Meanwhile, in Virginia, Democrats have suffered a major setback after the state Supreme Court struck down a new congressional map just weeks after voters approved it. The new map could have allowed Democrats to win four additional House seats in November's midterm elections. On Monday, Democratic leaders in Virginia asked the U.S. Supreme Court to overturn the state court's decision. To talk about all of this and more, we're joined by Kristen Clark. She's general counsel of the NAACP. During the Biden administration, Clark served as assistant attorney general for civil rights at the Department of Justice. She's also the former head of the Lawyers Committee for Civil Rights Under Law. Kristen Clark, it's great to have you back. We used to often interview you when you were head of the Lawyers Committee for Civil Rights. Then you were in the Justice Department, now the new general counsel of the NAACP. Before we get into specifics, can you talk about what's happening to civil rights law in this country, what's happening at the Department of Justice, and for a global audience to understand the Supreme Court's decision gutting the Voting Rights Act?
6: Well, first, thank you for having me at this turbulent moment in American democracy. A lot has happened in 14, 15 months into the Trump administration, but what we knew from day one is that this is an administration that would be hostile when it comes to enforcement of our civil rights laws. We've seen a Justice Department that is nothing but a shadow of its former self. The Civil Rights Division was once the crown jewel of the Justice Department, is no longer engaged in the business of standing up to protect our nation's most vulnerable communities. They have driven out career professionals and have weaponized our civil rights laws to target communities, to target black people and other vulnerable communities. The Supreme Court's devastating decision in the Louisiana versus Calais case, you know, has really turned our country upside down. I am a lifelong civil rights lawyer. I have spent the vast majority of those years working on cases in the South, in the Deep South. The southern part of our country is a unique place that really wrestles with the legacy of discrimination. It is a place where you see tremendous suffering. It is a place where you see tremendous poverty. And a lot of those problems rear their ugly head in our politics, in our electoral politics. It is a part of the country where black folks have had tremendous difficulty getting a seat at the table, have had tremendous uphill battles when it comes to having success getting elected to office. And the Voting Rights Act has proven to be the one tool that has helped to open the doors of democracy by giving Black voters a fair opportunity to elect candidates of their choice. There is no doubt that the Supreme Court's decision in Louisiana versus Calais will mark a turning point in our country. And it is unsurprising that we are seeing the Deep South race at lightning speed to eradicate the gains that have been made over the decades. Tennessee is a place where the NAACP is working very closely to push back against this effort. Over the course of 48 hours, they moved at lightning speed to dismantle the one majority Black district in that state that is home to Memphis, which is the city with the largest Black population in the country. It's also a special place. It is the place where Dr. Martin Luther King tragically was assassinated. It is a place that is home to the KKK. The KKK was literally born in the state of Tennessee, and you feel and see that legacy today. And so we owe a great debt to the people of Tennessee, particularly those in former Congressional District 9, and we are determined to use every tool available in the courts, through our advocacy, through protests in the street, to push back.
5: And Kristen Clark, a lot of attention has been focused in the last several months on the redistricting of congressional races. But really, there's a lot more at stake than just the representatives in the House of Representatives. There are city councils, school boards, county boards, legislative districts that could also face enormous redrawing in the next year or two. Could you talk about the impact at the local level as well?
6: Yeah, that's right. You know, I think there are many people talking, rightly so, about the need for a Supreme Court reform, the need to figure out a way to restore impartiality and balance to a Supreme Court that seems to be bent at putting its thumb on the scale this congressional election cycle. And it's why I think the focus right now is on the congressional map. But as you know, we will see potential ripple effects that will be felt at the state level, state Supreme Court maps, county commissions, school boards, city councils, and the like. But, you know, it's time to really, I think about the democracy that we all want and deserve. The moment that we are in is a perilous one that is not sustainable. And it's why I think the main thing we should be thinking about is this election season and how critically important it is that we get out and make our voices heard. It's going to be incredibly important that in every corner of this country, that people stand up and turn out in extraordinary numbers so that we can put ourselves back on a path to the reformation and electoral changes that we need to bring back balance and order and reasonableness into the way that our democracy functions and operates.
5: Could you talk in particular about Alabama? Officials have asked the Supreme Court for permission to throw out the state's congressional map, which has two majority Black districts, especially given the fact that Alabama is often considered sort of the birthplace of the voting rights movement.
6: It is indeed the birthplace of a multiracial democracy here in America. I was just in Selma to mark the anniversary of Bloody Sunday, which was a turning point in our nation's history. Peaceful demonstrators who were brutalized on the Edmund Pettus Bridge. That incident and the courage of folks like John Lewis who marched that day prompted our president and Congress to galvanize and act. Those actions gave us the Voting Rights Act. And so it is devastating to see Alabama turning the clock back. There are two districts that afford Black voters an opportunity to elect candidates of choice. One of them is led by Congresswoman Terry Sewell, who grew up in Selma in the shadow of that bridge, who honorably serves that community well. The other is Shamari Figures, who is the son of a father who fought the KKK, the son of a mother who serves in the state legislature. He is a public service, someone who's worked for government and who believes in standing up for communities. That Alabama would dare turn the clock back to a time that, is looking back on the shadow of Jim Crow is truly despicable. But as they do so with the blessing of a United States Supreme Court that just yesterday made the decision that Alabama can use a previous map that a court found to be discriminatory. And the election is underway. So, you know, what we're seeing happening across the South, I think, is made all the more pervasive because the primary election season literally is underway in many states like Alabama and Louisiana.
0: Soon after the landmark Supreme Court ruling that gutted the Voting Rights Act, you mentioned Louisiana, the Louisiana governor, Jeff Landry, declared a state of emergency and abruptly suspended congressional House primaries just as voting was starting up. On Sunday, Landry appeared on CBS's 60 Minutes. He was asked by CBS correspondent Cecilia Vega about why he suspended the congressional House primaries. This is what he said.
7: The highest court of the land says the map that you have is unconstitutional, so we don't have a map under which our voters can vote on.
8: This country has held elections during the Civil War, during two world wars. Elections still went on.
7: We're going to have an election, and we're actually going to have an election on election day.
8: But voting was already happening. As we sit here right now, more than 45,000 ballots have been returned. What happens to those?
7: Oh, those ballots are discarded, and those voters will vote again in November.
8: You say that like it's not a big deal.
7: Well, it's not a big deal. It's not my fault. Go, if anybody has a grievance, take it to the United States Supreme Court.
0: That's Louisiana Governor Kristen Clark. Your response?
6: Incredibly disturbing that in 2026 we live in a democracy where we would dare cast away the legitimate ballots of American citizens is deeply troubling. We have the same situation in Virginia, where the Virginia Supreme Court issued a ruling that renders null and void the votes cast by more than 3 million voters. We are taking a hundred steps backwards right now in American democracy. We have a lot of work to do to get back on a path to reform, but the way to get there, and it is the NAACP's strategy, is to galvanize, to make sure that our voices of protest are heard loudly, that we're showing up at the Capitol houses and protesting these, disturbing efforts to redraw maps at the 11th hour in a way that is proving disruptive, chaotic, and racially discriminatory, and working to make sure that our voices are heard, that we are standing up proudly, and making sure our voices are heard in these primary and general elections, which will truly prove consequential to the future of American democracy.
5: And Kristen, at the same time, we've had a new Reuters investigation that has concluded that the Trump administration is seeking to gain federal control over elections in at least 8 states, and that they're using investigations, raids, subpoenas for access to balloting system and voter records. Your response to this, what appears to be a complete determination of the Trump administration that no matter what happens, they're not going to lose these midterm elections.
6: Yeah, no doubt there is a coordinated campaign underway at the hands of this administration to lock out certain voters, to lock out Black voters, brown voters, and other voters of color. There is talk of deploying an election integrity army to polling sites. They are making efforts to access private information from voter registration lists across the country. We are fighting those efforts in about 10 states across the country. And what's happening is we see this administration issuing executive orders to weaponize the United States Postal Service to determine which absentee ballots will count and which will not. While they undertake all of these unlawful and disturbing actions, they seem to be doing so with the blessing of a United States Supreme Court that does not seem to be a faithful arbiter of the law and our Constitution. So we will push back against these efforts as we are doing in the courts. We'll work to provide clarity for voters amid the chaos that has been unleashed, and work to make sure that everyone is laser focused and clear-eyed about the importance of ensuring that their voices are heard loudly, loudly this critical election season.
0: I want to turn to Harmeet Dhillon, the Assistant Attorney General for Civil Rights, who holds the same position you had during the Biden administration. She recently appeared on News Nation and talked about the Justice Department's demand for voter rolls from states.
9: Now, we've gone and asked all 50 states in the District of Columbia to give us their voter rolls. This is something that the Attorney General is entitled to under the Civil Rights Act of 1960, which is basically a transparency statute. And we're using those to try to help these states comply with their Help America Vote Act requirements to keep their voter rolls up to date. So far, at least a third of the states have complied with us voluntarily or reached settlements with us. And what we're running and finding in these voter rolls is that there are hundreds of thousands of dead people on the voter rolls, and there are quite a few suspected non-citizens on the voter rolls. And now we're digging in further to see, did people actually vote and what have you. But that's alarming, and that is from the states who are cooperating with us.
0: So that's Harmeet Dhillon, Assistant Attorney General for Civil Rights, a position you know well, Kristen Clark, because you occupied it before in the Biden administration. Groups are suing to prevent the federal government from getting access to these rolls. If you can talk about the significance of what she was saying on Newsmax.
6: Well, I think it is fair to say that Harmeet Dhillon has completely hollowed out the Civil Rights Division. I led the division for 4 years with the core focus of standing up to protect our nation's most vulnerable communities in every corner of this country. And she has been laser focused on carrying out Trump's agenda, on carrying out a partisan agenda. She does not follow facts and apply the law even-handedly. She cherry-picks and uses laws in ways to try and intimidate her way to the goal that she seeks to achieve. She has talked in interviews about using the force of the Civil Rights Division, writing letters to kind of bully people into submission. That is not how I ran the Civil Rights Division, and it's frankly not how any of my predecessors ran the division. As she works to try and obtain voter registration lists, groups like mine, the NAACP, are fighting feverishly against these efforts. They are unlawful, and they also throw into chaos the way that election officials run elections in our country. The private voter registration lists contain confidential information. I think there are arguments that the Justice Department is violating state privacy laws in seeking to get their hands on these lists. And, you know, again, it is just difficult watching a civil rights division that has crumbled, leaving people in every corner of the country more vulnerable. Instead of doing the work, standing up to fight hate crimes, standing up to combat sexual harassment and sexual violence, instead of standing up to protect the rights of people with disabilities, ensuring that people are able to vote, we've seen a civil rights division really that has been weaponized to carry out a partisan agenda.
5: I wanted to ask you, in that clip we played of Harmony Dillon, she mentioned that they have found dead people on the rolls and they have found non-citizens on voter rolls in some states. But people who are familiar with the voting process at the local level in this country know that neither of those things are unusual, because obviously when a person dies, the family doesn't immediately try to remove their loved one from the voter rolls. It'll take several years of the local election board seeing that the person doesn't vote to then send them a notice and purge them from the list. So it stands to reason there might be tens of thousands of people who have recently deceased that are on the voter rolls. That doesn't mean that there's any fraud involved in people voting who are supposedly dead. Your response to this attempt to talk about people on the rolls and not talking about people who actually vote?
6: This is an administration that traffics in mass disenfranchisement, that traffics in mass purges of eligible voters from the rolls. Those data points, I have no doubt, are overblown, that they cannot be substantiated, and are, you know, merely held out to create a pretextual basis for the purge schemes that they are driving. If anything, what we have seen is that there are thousands of eligible voters across the country who are unlawfully stripped away and removed from the rolls, people who show up on election day, who have voted for years, who no longer appear on the rolls. And so we need to be working to figure out how we can open up our process, make it more fair, make it more easier for people to exercise their voice in our democracy.
0: Kristen Clark, I want to play a clip from a video obtained by the New York Times. This is of former special counsel Jack Smith speaking during a private discussion at the Cosmos Club in Washington, D.C. last month, in which he discusses the weaponization of the Department of Justice by the Trump administration.
10: We have a Department of Justice today. It targets people for criminal prosecution simply because the president doesn't like them. We have a department that fails to investigate cases because they might uncover facts that are inconvenient for narratives the president would like to press.
0: And of course, President Trump has gone after Jack Smith, but respond to what he's saying.
6: I fully agree with Jack Smith. Again, the U.S. Department of Justice is nothing but a shadow of its former self. This is an agency that throughout its history has engaged in one thing, and that is in fair and full enforcement of the law, even-handedly. You treat people, the powerful and the powerless, the same. You stand up for vulnerable communities. You follow the facts and you enforce the law. And we have seen this Justice Department really operate as President Trump's personal law firm. President Trump lavished praise on his acting attorney general this week for, quote, keeping him out of jail. And for that reason, presumes that he's doing a good job. This kind of entanglement, deep entanglement between the business of the Justice Department and the White House is not something that we have seen throughout the decades. It is the sign of a Justice Department that is in broken and in dire need of repair. And sadly, we should fully expect to see more targeting of the kind that Jack Smith talked about in the road ahead. And it is, again, why it is so critical that this election season people get out and make sure that their voices are heard this midterm season, because it's the first critical step towards putting us back on a path to normalcy and integrity in our country.
5: And could you talk as well about what the Trump administration has done to the immigration courts, administrative law judges that rule, and how they have pushed out anyone who doesn't go along with what the White House and the State Department want in terms of dealing with immigration cases?
6: That's right. And one of the aspects here that I think is particularly troubling is that we have shut down our refugee program, that we were once a place that could be a safe haven for people suffering across the country in countries experiencing political violence and turbulence. We've shut the refugee program down, but kept the doors open for white South Afrikaners from South Africa. It is deeply disturbing to see the immigration courts come to a grinding halt. It is, I think, disturbing to see us as a nation shutting the door on refugees. Really challenging to see the weaponization of the Department of Homeland Security and ICE in particular as a force that is targeting Americans, targeting innocent Americans, and terrorizing communities and causing turbulence in so many corners of the United States.
0: I wanted to ask, while this redistricting is extremely radical, and if you can explain how unusual it is, what it means to do this redistricting every 10 years, but President Trump pushing for it in the middle of that. A couple quick things. One is we've been showing this picture of the Trump banner, a banner of President Trump's head that is outside, hangs on the Justice Department. And the significance, the meaning of this, and how unusual that is. And the other thing is, even if there is this redistricting, and it gives Republicans an advantage, the fact is there's an extremely low rate of voting in the United States versus other countries, and maybe you could say about what it is. If more people voted, would this redistricting even matter?
6: Well, the wave of late-decade racial gerrymandering of maps that we are seeing right now, particularly in the South, is highly unusual. Redistricting ordinarily is something that is carried out once at the start of a decade, once you have newly released census data. In states like Tennessee, there is actually a law on the books that prohibits mid-decade redistricting, something that they repealed during their 48-hour marathon session to dismantle Congressional District 9, home to Memphis. But redistricting is not a small task. Ordinarily, this is one of the largest undertakings for a state legislature at the beginning of a decade, carried out over a series of hearings with opportunity for the public to engage, opportunity to consider and debate alternative maps, opportunity to hear testimony from lawmakers both for and against. It's a rigorous process with lots of deliberation and the kind of race at lightning speed to adopt new maps that we are now seeing in the Deep South is deeply disturbing and anti-democratic. In Tennessee, for example, lawmakers had no opportunity to see the map before it was introduced a few hours into the 48-hour session. There was no alternative map. The one map was produced in a very opaque process. We do not want redistricting carried out in the dark, in the back rooms. Through a process that lacks any transparency or opportunity for public engagement. So there is the racial impact, the partisan impact that we are seeing in some places in the country, but then the lack of transparency really makes it something that runs contrary to principles that really should shape a modern democracy. And when we talk about a modern democracy, we want a democracy where we have high levels of voter participation and turnout. No doubt we lag woefully behind countries in Europe that enjoy turnout and participation rates at the 80% level. We are far below that in the United States. And this is an administration that wants to reduce those numbers even more. They want to make sure that they find ways to depress intimidate and hold back the voices of Black and brown voters and other voters of color. And it is why at the NAACP will continue to use advocacy, protest, and aggressive litigation in the courts to ensure that we have an open, fair, and equal democracy where everyone can exercise their voice and participate.
0: I think the number is something like 65% for general elections. That means 35% of eligible voters don't vote. And in the midterms, it's like half of voters don't. The last one was something like 52% came out. Half the eligible voters in the United States are not voting. What an amazing force that would be if all people who are eligible came out to vote. Kristen Clark, I want to thank you so much for joining us, the general counsel of the NAACP. She just took on that position last month. She was previously assistant attorney general for civil rights at the U.S. Department of Justice. Coming up, Israel's deported two Palestine solidarity activists who were violently detained and taken to Israel when Israeli forces raided the Gaza-bound Global Samud Flotilla in international waters. Stay with us.
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0: This is Democracy Now!, democracynow.org, The War and Peace Report. I'm Amy Goodman with Juan Gonzalez. Israel's deported two activists who were violently abducted from a Gaza-bound humanitarian aid flotilla. They were abducted by Israeli forces in international waters last month. The activists were sailing with the Global Samud Flotilla, which was challenging Israel's maritime blockade and trying to deliver humanitarian aid to Palestinians devastated by years of war. Thiago Avila of Brazil and Spanish national Palestinian Saif Abu Keshek were among 175 international activists forced off their aid ships at gunpoint. While most of the activists were released in Crete, Abu Keshek and Avila were taken to Israel for so-called questioning, according to Israeli authorities. Hadil Abu Saleh, an attorney on their legal team, called their detention unlawful and a, quote, sham proceeding with no legal basis intended to punish them for attempting to challenge Israel's illegal blockade on Gaza, unquote. The attorney also said they both faced severe physical abuse by their Israeli captors. The governments of Brazil and Spain, President Lula of Brazil and the Prime Minister of Spain, Pedro Sanchez, condemned Israel's actions and called for the immediate release of their citizens. Israel's foreign ministry accused Abu Keshek and Avila of affiliation with the Popular Conference for Palestinians Abroad, or PCPA, an organization U.S. and Israeli officials have claimed is a front for Hamas, although no charges were brought against the two men, and they were released and deported on Sunday. This is Thiago Avila speaking to supporters after arriving in Sao Paulo, Brazil.
14: We need to defeat Netanyahu and Donald Trump. We need to defeat the war criminals. We need to defeat the industrial military complex that profits from war, the big tech that wants to control our lives. We need to build a different future for us. And yes, he committed another war crime, but what he did against us is nothing compared to what they do to Palestinians every single day. Once again, we always need to say this. It's not about us individually. It's about a people that has been suffering 8 decades of genocide and ethnic cleansing.
0: That's Brazilian activist Thiago Avila speaking upon his return to Brazil. where his mother, Teresa Regina de Avila Silva, sadly died while her son was in Israeli detention following a long illness. Fellow activist Spanish national Saif Abukeshek also spoke to supporters following his release.
13: I left behind me thousands of Palestinian prisoners, children, women, and men. I'm sure that the treatment I face is not compared to the suffering they are going through. The testimonies we hear of their torture, of their violation on daily basis. We have to continue mobilizing. We cannot forget the Palestinian prisoners.
0: For more, we go now to Turkey, where we are joined by that activist, Saif Abukeshek. He's a Spanish and Swedish national of Palestinian descent and a member of the Global Samud Flotilla Steering Committee, just released from Israeli detention and deported after being seized by Israeli forces in international waters in April. Saif, thank you so much for being with us. Can you describe your abduction? Can you describe what happened and particularly talk about what happened in Israeli custody in Israel?
15: Thank you. Thank you, Emiyan. It's good to hear you again. I didn't expect to be out such an early time. We are used on the continuous violations of Israel and for them to act as they want. So another crime, as Thiago said, has been committed, and we still see the complicity and the impunity that they act with. On the 30th of April, they all of a sudden, on more than 700 nautical miles away from the shores of Gaza, they have intercepted part of our boats, and they started moving from one boat to another, collected around 175 a participant of Global Samud Flotilla into a prison ship where we were asked to stay inside cargo containers that did not have any conditions. People were violently removed from their ships into the prison ship. Ships were left floating in the sea. One of the ships called Tam Tam. Participants were left inside the ship with a broken engine. Under the danger of drowning, without being provided any help or support, and were rescued by open arms. Then transporting us to the prison ship, people were violently strip searched, handcuffed, and then pushed inside the cargo containers. Then some of us were being picked up slowly. It was very difficult to know what is exactly what's happening, but it was in the middle of the international waters. Me and Thiago were transported into a different military ship and then taken to occupied Palestine. Arrived there on Saturday morning where the police was waiting for us, and then directly we were taken into the Shabak, which is the Israeli Secret Service, and started interrogation. Until Friday, a few days ago, when we were informed that investigation is being closed and that we will be deported. When they introduced themselves, as the unit that is responsible for investigations around Gaza. I had eight investigators questioning me on different occasions with their continuous version of story that they have the right to go into 700 nautical miles, that Gaza is not being besieged, that there is no blockade, that there is no genocide, that there is no military occupation, that settlers are normal citizens, even if they move around with guns and they attack people. One of the investigators told me that you should fight against other types of occupation, like, you know, Tenerife. I told him, well, there are no protests in Tenerife. And they said, they killed them all. We tried to do this in Gaza. We only managed to kill 100,000, but we have finished all our bombs. And that's the number that we have managed to kill. We were hearing every day the screams of other Palestinians who were being tortured inside this investigation center all the time, during the day, during the night, deprivation of sleep, transportation to the court. It has been a process to see how Israel is evolving with impunity. I think They are acting in a way that we could expect next interception to be at the shores of Ibiza, at the shores of Mallorca, where there is no limit for the crime that they are willing to take, the risks that they are willing to put people in, just to justify a false accusation that they have nothing to prove, and they don't need even to explain why they are doing this, illegally kidnapping all of us. So what we really have to be concerned of, if we have somebody with a double nationality, that we have seen such a huge mobilization politically, and we have seen the media coverage and the social mobilizations everywhere, imagine how Palestinians are being treated. Imagine the violations that people from Palestine are receiving. I mean, we heard about packs of dogs that are being trained to rape Palestinian men. Just to say that the testimonies that we are receiving from the Palestinian prisoners who are being released is nothing compared to the experience that we have. The continuous rape of women, of men, the continuous violations, the administrative detention. This is a government that is acting this way for so long.
0: We have to leave it there. Saif Abukeshek, Spanish and Swedish national of Palestinian origin, speaking to us from Turkey. That does it for our show. We'll be in Austin and Houston this weekend.
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Sorry, my headphones were incredibly loud and all I could hear was my voice. Always an unnerving prospect. I'm your host today on Beacon Rewind, Melinda B., the show that is all about the 80s. We are a collective show, so we have a revolving group of hosts that come in about once a month and play their version of the 80s. So it's myself, Melinda B., DJ Lacifer, Kim J. Simpson, and DJ Alejo. A couple weeks ago, I was in here. Feels like a couple weeks. I think it was, I don't know, like a month. Time is an illusion to me. And I played selections from the 1984 Flying Nun Records catalog out of New Zealand. Flying Nun was a record label that kind of created its own sound called the Dunedin Sound. Had a lot of influence around the world and remains a force in New Zealand music today. It's kind of characterized by jangly guitars or droney guitars, plus a lot of reverb. And I had so much fun playing those songs last time that I had to leave so many great tracks on the cutting room floor, I guess you'd say. I wanted to come back and just start all over again. And if you've been following along with the trials of this show, I have finally found a source for the Netherworld dancing toys, which has been a problem since I started this because they played a pretty big part in the early Flying Nun catalog, but also were a very popular New Zealand band, and I could not figure out why they weren't anywhere on the internet, but I have my sources. So we are going to hear from Netherworld Dancing Toys today, but first we're going to start out with The Rip, who I have to look up in my book here. I believe it's Shane Carter, and I'm going to forget the other band member. They're like 16 or 17 when they recorded this. So this is The Rip with Dee Heske and Dylan right here on the, what are we? Be Kind Rewind.

0: All right, the wonderful, the wonderful. One of my favorite New Zealand bands, the Bats. Robert Scott of the Clean right there with By Night. Right before that, we heard the Exploding Budgies with Paul's Song. That's off The Last Rumba, which was an album created for sort of in memory of the Rumba Bar. They put out an album. Side A was the morning band, side B was the evening bands, and they had a little like, oh, and then you stop for tea in between the two sides. And the first song that started us out was The Rip with Deheske and Dylan from their EP, A Timeless Piece. Now, I was wrong. It is not Shane Carter. The Rip was Alistair Galbraith and Robbie Muir, or Rob Muir, who later went on to form Plagal Grind, which was full of people. It was Peter Jeffries, Robbie Muir, and Jonah Loy, and also David Mitchell from the 3Ds. And then Galbraith went on to do an awful lot of solo work, and he was also in A Handful of Dust on not the Expressway label. Was it the Expressway? I think it is the Expressway label that Bruce Russell founded. A lot of Dead Sea stuff over there. We're going to get to the Dead Sea. I just feel funny sitting down and being like, hey, let's listen to a bunch of noise in the middle of the afternoon. But Dead Sea, also one of my favorite New Zealand bands. And it was Expressway, I was right. So he had a very long career. I have a whole bunch of 45s by him, and I think Rob Muir playing together back at the house, but they are from, I believe, the 90s. So we're going to have to leave those for maybe we'll get a 90s show someday. We have so much more music to squeeze in here today. Up next is one of my favorite Verlaine songs, You Say You, which we will hear right after this brief message. So stay tuned.
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0: Just a reminder that you are listening to KOOP.org or KOOP on the FM 91.7, and that we are in the Best of Austin poll. So go vote for us as your favorite radio station. Our only program up this time is, of course, the fantastic Doubleheads, who really have been working hard for some sort of recognition here by the Austin community. So head over to the Chronicle website and give us a vote, and we would very much appreciate it. Now, here's the Verlaines.

2 minutes drowning from this kind of punishment right there. Peter and Graham Jeffries, they formed this band after their band Nocturnal Projections broke up. And then they kind of went their different way, where Peter Jeffries had a pretty storied, so there, he's still extant, a pretty storied solo career. And Graham Jeffries went on to form one of my other favorite New Zealand bands, K Kitchen. But very similar musical style, and he always brings that, like, something about his voice is just crazy great in a lot of these. In fact, there's a song on one of his solo albums that is just natural sound effects with him singing over, like, people doing dishes, and it's really very a great song. I don't know if I'll ever get to play that one, because I think that came out sometime in the 90s, but I'm not entirely sure. And then starting that set off, we heard You Say You from the Verlaines. Once again, I cannot say enough good things about the Verlaines either. And if you haven't noticed at this point in time, the first show I went in chronological order, and this time I'm just playing stuff, in whatever order I feel like playing it. So we're going to hear next from Sneaky Feelings, another band I had trouble finding music by, but I managed to track some down. This is Throwing Stones right here on Be Kind Rewind, the Flying Nun Records 1984 discography edition.

0: The jumblies with Stuff of Dreams. Right before that, I've Left Memories Behind from the Tall Dwarfs. I cannot say enough wonderful things about the Tall Dwarfs. Once again, Chris Knox, sort of my personal Beatle. And boy, that whole record, which is called Slug. Wait, I had it right in front of me. It was Slug Bucket Hairy Breath Monster, and it's just fantastic. It was considered at the time probably their best record to date. And as a little bit of a bonus, I'm going to post it as soon as I get off mic here and go back into music. I've compiled a bunch of videos from this show, including Chris Knox's videos for The Brain That Wouldn't Die, which I'm going to play a little bit later, and Phil's Disease Day 1 and 2. Unfortunately, there's not one for this particular song, and also a live version of Crush that just makes me want to go find a time machine and go back directly to New Zealand in 1984 and watch the Tall Dwarfs play, because it's pretty amazing. So you can head to our Facebook page. We're working on Instagram right now. It's on Facebook, and there will be a link in the post for today's show where you can watch all these videos. And they're all those Chris Knox ones are fantastically unhinged. I really am very quite fond of them. There's a whole bunch of great events coming up, including our Amy Goodman meet and greet coming up this weekend on Sunday. Amy Goodman from Democracy Now. We still have tickets for the meet and greet portion of the show, of the event. You'll get to meet Amy Goodman. It's happening over at the Praetorium. There'll be a signed poster. You can find out more on our website, koop.org. Just click on that little grab your tickets button right there at the top of the page. And also, I think it's the last Wednesday of the month. We're partnering with the Carpenter Hotel to go beyond just our vinyl night to bring you Vinyl Night by the Pool, which is a proper DJ. And the very first night is going to be Night Swim with myself and DJ Creech playing some relaxing pool music for you by the pool at the Carpenter Hotel. 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Will be very soon. 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So you are listening right now to Co-op Radio, and this is Be Kind Rewind with your host Melinda B. This week, we're going to keep going ahead with our Flying Nun 1984 catalog show part two, because there are so many songs I didn't get to play and I wanted to play them. And I can't believe it happened. I managed to track down a place where I found some Netherworld Dancing Toys albums. And this right now is from the one that came out this year, this particular year, which I believe it was called Song and Dance. It was in 1984. This is A Change to the Contrary. Oh, I can't believe I did it right here on Be Kind Rewind.
1: Well, this is our last song for tonight. Thanks very much for coming along. Hope to see a few of you tomorrow night.

0: The National Day of Reason is a secular celebration for humanists, atheists, freethinkers, and the non-religious. The day is celebrated annually on the first Thursday in May in response to the statutory observance of a National Day of Prayer in the United States, which many atheists and secular groups deem unconstitutional. A 2023 survey of over 11,000 Americans by the Pew Research Center reported that 28% of them, a growing proportion, classify themselves as non-religious. This trend towards secularism echoes a sentiment that was beautifully encapsulated by the late great Carl Sagan, who famously stated, "Extraordinary claims require extraordinary evidence." Please join Co-op Radio this Thursday, May 7th, as we recognize and celebrate the National Day of Reason.
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2: All right, right before those messages, we heard from the Great Unwashed once again with Neck of the Woods. I put them on the show an awful lot. I was just reviewing my flow. Oh, I guess I really was into the Great Unwashed. The Great Unwashed were the Kilgores, which is David Kilgore and Hamish Kilgore, as well as Peter Gutteridge playing together in a band called the Great Unwashed, which I think they had a very interesting sound to them. The Kilgores being from the Clean, and then Peter Gutteridge, who was also part of the Clean. He wrote actually "Point That Thing Somewhere Else," which is a very well-known Clean song. And they stuck together for a little bit. I can't remember if they had one more record after this or not. And right before that was, believe it or not, the Netherworld Dancing Toys with "A Change to the Contrary," which was their last album for Flying Nun. After they recorded this, they went and signed on to Virgin, which was really probably good for everybody because Flying Nun at the time didn't have the money, the financial resources to actually produce a proper album for them. And Virgin gave them something like $30,000 to record their first albums. And Netherworld Dancing Toys were the most popular band at the time on Flying Nun, so it was quite a it was best for everyone. We are taking a look today at the 1984 again, taking a look at the 1984 Flying Nun catalog. I didn't put something on by everyone because a lot of them were 7-inches, and we kind of played the things that I could play the last time, so we're forging ahead here with just songs I was sad to have left behind, so I'm here playing them. This week, Flying Nun, largely responsible for what they call the Dunedin sound, which is marked by jangly guitars and reverb. If you've been listening to the show, you get a pretty good picture because this is a lot of the central, the foundational Flying Nun repertoire comes up in these next couple years. I can't wait. 1985 is great. I can't wait till 1985. So we're going to keep moving along here. Just a reminder that you can hear this show and all of the great shows here on Co-op Radio on our website at koop.org. Not only can you stream everything live, we have a great now playing application there, so you can see what's playing in real time for the most part, if the DJs so choose to use that feature. 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You're listening to Be Kind Rewind, the show that's all about the 80s. This week, I am your host, Melinda B. We are a collective, so that means every week on this particular time slot, you are going to hear a different host bringing you their version of the 1980s. Today it's me, Melinda B. We also have Kim J. Simpson, DJ Alejo, and of course, DJ Lacifer, who did a great show last week about the Farlight synthesizer, which you can hear on the archive I just told you about. It's time is a flat circle, but co-op is a flat circle. It all comes back to the same place eventually. So up next, we're going to hear from the Expendables, and this is The Man with No Desire right here on Be Kind Rewind.

That was a twofer from the Chills. I guess it's two for Tuesday. Well, that was the classic rock station back in Connecticut where I used to live, that they always had that going on Tuesdays. Not the same thing here, though, I don't think. So we just heard Doldrums, which was one of the singles that came out in 1984, and then Purple Girl, which was the B-side to Pink Frost, which also came out in 1984.

0: 1984. Right before that, Paper Chase from This Sporting Life. And then we started that off with Man With No Desire from Expendables. That was actually the B-side of their single. The A-side was The Flower. But the Man With No Desire has been on so many compilations. So by far the more interesting or bigger hit from that particular record. You know, I was sitting here trying to remember what happened in 1984, right? It was so long ago. I was certainly alive during it, but it was hard exactly to remember. The big thing I do remember from that year was the Bhopal disaster, and the Macintosh was released. So there you have two completely opposing weird things. That was the year that the UK miners' strike happened. And also Indira Gandhi was assassinated. It was a busy year. The first VMAs, Purple Rain came out that year. Really, I feel like it was a pre-game for what we're going through right now here in our interesting times. I was kind of a niblet, though. I was still a teenager. So I didn't have the full picture. As big a picture as you get older, you start to get that bigger picture. And oh boy. So that's kind of what I tried to do today, actually, with the show, is give you a bigger picture of the releases on this kind of seminal record label coming out of New Zealand that really created a lot of influence, influenced artists around the world. And up next, we're going to hear from the Double Happies, which I do believe is Shane Carter. Let me just look at my book here. Was it Shane Carter? Yeah, Shane Carter. Woo! I got it correct. Shane Carter and the other musician originally involved, it was just the two of them. Wayne Elsie. Here is Anyone Else Would. Actually, we're going to hear it right after a brief message from my friend, my friends here on 5-1 Tunes. So stay tuned for Double Happies.
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All right, that was the brain that wouldn't die from the tall dwarfs off of Slugbucket Hairy Breath Monster. Once again, you can go to our Facebook page, Be Kind Rewind, and find videos from made in 1984 for the songs for some of the songs for this episode. And the video for that is there, and it is truly unhinged. Right before that, we heard another great unwashed song with Can't Find Water. And then we started that set off with Anyone Else Would from the Double Happies. I have one song left here to play, which I better start soon. Coming up next, Le Chateau Daddio with Mr. Rocky will be playing you some heavy rock psychedelic stuff to get you into the evening. I'll be back on Friday at noon with the Africa Express. Thank you so much for listening. This is Phantom Fourth with Liar, kind of like the dorky goth cousin of Flying Nun artists, right here. Be Kind, Rewind.

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1: 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I love that. 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We began today's show with Nitzinger with My Last Goodbye off his self-titled debut album from 1972 on Capitol. Nitzinger, of course. He actually wrote a lot of stuff for Blood Rock, but I don't think he really played in their band. And he was also did some things with Alice Cooper and Carl Palmer of Emerson, Lake & Palmer. He was in the band with Carl called PM briefly, I guess, from about 69 to 70, I think. Or maybe it was 79 to 80. I can't remember. Anyway, next up we have the Yardbirds with Happenings 10 Years Time Ago from Roger the Engineer, 1966 on Epic. And we had Super Music Man by the Apple Pie Motherhood Band from the 1969 album Apple Pie on Atlantic. And we just heard Lux by Traffic Sound. That's a title track to a 1972 album on Lazarus Audio Products. They were out of Lima, Peru. They began as the Los Hang Tens, which I think is a great name for a band. Surf from Peru. Anyway, Lux being, I guess, translation Latin or Spanish would be light or illumination, and that was kind of their thing. Coming up next, the Birds, giving us some artificial energy. Thanks for being here today. If you want to check in, the phone number here is 512-472-5667, or you could email Rocky at KOOP.org.

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1: 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Our latest set of tunes began with The Byrds with Artificial Energy from the 1968 album The Notorious Byrd Brothers on Columbia Records. And we had Deep Purple with Listen, Learn, Read On from The Book of Taliesin, 1968 on Tetragrammaton. And The Who, just a minute ago, gave us Sally Simpson from the rock opera album Tommy from 1969, her ill-fated attempt at getting close to Tommy. And we just heard The Doors. You probably need no introduction. That was People Are Strange from the 1967 album Strange Days on Elektra. 512-472-5667 if you'd like to check in today, or you can email Rocky at KOOP.org. I would like to call your attention. It is 502 here in Austin, Texas. This is Le Chateau Daddio. And if you visit our website, koop.org, you'll see a little thing that we got coming up May the 17th. We are partnering with Democracy Now! And the Austin Film Society for a special evening celebrating independent journalism and the power of community media. More information on our website, koop.org. There is a button there. You can get tickets. I believe the says space is limited, but I do believe there are some tickets left. There will be a meet and greet afterwards with Amy Goodman herself, the founder and head of Democracy Now! I think that just about covers it. You know the phone number, you know my email. If you want to get in touch, man, I'd love to hear from you. We did have a request from Terry from up in Michigan via email. I wanted to hear some anti-war songs, and it was right before I was leaving, so I didn't have time to look for anything. But what we'll do next week is we'll just make a special effort for some anti-war protest songs, given the current, I don't know what you'd call it, given what's happening in the world right now, it would be very apropos. Here are the Mothers of Invention with a couple to get us moving here at 5:03 and a half here in Austin, Texas.

Oh, no.

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1: 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My name is Rocky. This is Le Chateau Daddy-O. And that set of tunes began with a couple from the Mothers of Invention. The Duke of Prunes from Absolutely Free album from 1967 on Verb. And also from that same album, we had Amnesia Vivace from 1967 as well. And then we had the Savoy Brown Blues Band with I Smell Trouble from their debut album, Shakedown, 1967. I think after this album, they just dropped the blues band part and went with Savoy Brown. And Country Joe and the Fish wound it up with Rock Coast Blues off the album from 1967. All four of those from 67 with I Feel Like I'm Fixin' to Die was the name of that album. You probably remember. Came out on Vanguard. And coming up next, another album from 1967. I think I've moved into a rut and I've furnished it. So here we go. 512-472-5667 if you want to check in today. Or you can email Rocky at KOOP.org. Here's a talented young trio from 1967.

I know when it's got to die, when it's time for me to die. So let me live my life the way I want to. Yeah. Sing on, brother.

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My name is Rocky, and that was the British progressive rock band Mighty Baby from their self-titled debut from 1969. It was A Friend You Know But Never See. Came out on Head Records in 69. Before that, we had Mom's Apple Pie with The Secret of Life from their self-titled album from 1972 on Brown Bag. Quite a famous cover, if you are aware of that. And then we had the Jimi Hendrix Experience. Jimmy on lead guitar, Mitch Mitchell on drums, and Noel Redding on the bass with If Six Was Nine from their debut album. Oh, no, excuse me, from their second album, I believe, Axis. Bold as Love, 1967. We are all caught up. If you'd like to catch up with me, the phone number here is 512-472-5667, or you can email Rocky at koop.org. 28 minutes to go before we turn it over to Ken Z and Heartbeat's Indigenous Hour. So let's see what we can work in between then and now.

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4: 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I love Dark Side Daddy Show. I was here Saturday for this and that, and I ran into Dark Side. He does a wonderful thing. He poked his head up out of the caves and catacombs, and we conversed for just a minute. I love that show. My name is Rocky. This is Le Chateau Daddy-O. I love this show as well. And that was, we just heard African Thing from a group called Art from England, from their one and only album, Supernatural Fairy Tales in 67 on Island Records. Before that, we had a group called Banshee with Will Ya from their 1971 album, Thinking. And prior to that, we had a group called Boulder Dam, D-A-M-N, in case you're wondering, B-O-L-D-E-R, Boulder Dam, with a tune called B-R-T-C-D. I have no idea what that stands for, but it's from their album Morning from 1971. Their one and only album, as a matter of fact, came out on the Hit Records International. And that set began with Lincoln Street Exit from Albuquerque. Boulder Dam, by the way, was from Fort Lauderdale, if I remember correctly. We had Lincoln Street Exit with Dirty Mother Blues, straight out of Albuquerque, with from their album Drive It from 1970 on Mainstream. And just like that, we are caught up. Time is moving along rapidly, as it does just about every week. So I have a nice long track, kind of a magnum opus from the CA Quintet to go out. It is the title track to a 1969 album called Trip Through Hell. This is Trip Through Hell Part 1. Came out on the Candy Floss Records. My name is Rocky. This is Le Chateau Daddy. I'll be back next week. Stay tuned for Ken Z and Heartbeats Indigenous Hour coming up next. And also visit our website, koop.org, for more information on that Democracy Now! Thing that we're having to sponsor, and you can scroll down, you can see where co-op DJs are out in the community as well, plus all of our underwriters and business members. I'll see you next week. Be cool. Here is the CA Quintet to take us out today.

0: 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Vivimos aquí todavía en 91.7 FM since 1994, deep in the heart of the Lone Star State of occupied Turtle Island. Today we honor the caretaker communities of the land where we now stand. The Tonkawa, the Comanche, Alabama Coushatta, Caddo, Carrizo Comecrudo, Cherokee, Coahuiltecan, Humano, Kickapoo, Karankawa, Lipan Apache, Tejas, Wichita, Yaqui, and Isleta del Sur Pueblo, all indigenous peoples who have resided here, recognized or not, by the modern capitalist governments of the USA, Mexico, and Texas.
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0: One earth, one sky, one ocean. All my relations. For all my ancestors. Ken Z aquí, su mesero mestizo con voces y sonidos del mundo nuestro, on Heartbeats. Ostad.

0: And thanks for staying tuned. Hope y'all enjoyed Chateau Daddy-O as much as I always do. I must admit, I've never heard of the, Dan Boulder? Boulder Dam? Interesting obscurity. And I missed a couple of important birthdays last week, though we did catch avant-garde pioneer Tanya Tagaq's birthday. Kinsey here, as promised, stick around tonight. We'll hear the duet she produced with Bjork 20 years ago. And next week, we'll explore some Joy Harjo poems that I've never shared here on Heartbeats. So stick around for that a week from tonight. Let's start our first set tonight with a classic idea song I haven't played in years from a mid-90s CD called Pete.
1: Classics. Clichés, allies,
2: and wannabes.

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With some Celtic and Arabic and Scandinavian all in the heap. Well amended by the people in the street. Choctaw gave us the word okay. 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And all of this is a hint, I suspect, of what comes next.

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Marco Polo traveled by camel and pony, brought to Italy the first macaroni. And you and I, as well as we're able,

Headed Irishmen before the Vikings landed in Ireland. How many Romans had dark curly hair before they brought slaves from Africa? No race on earth is completely pure, nor is anyone's mind, and that's for sure. The winds mix the

this doesn't mean we must all be the same. We'll have different faces and different names. Long live many different kinds of races and difference of opinion that makes horse races. Just remember the rule about rules, brother. What's right with one is wrong with another. And take a tip from La Belle France. Vive la défense. I think that this whole

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1: 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Following the screening, Amy Goodman will be joined by directors Carl Diehl and Tia Lesson for a live question and answer session at the Austin Film Society Cinema. 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
2: Hello, folks. Kinsey here on Heartbeats Indigenous Hour, and I hope you've already, you know, I'm a fan of Democracy Now!, and actually, I probably ought to, I don't think I have ever apologized, but I hope you don't mind all the protest music that I play. With the big orange man in the White House, I just, you know, I've never been a fan. I was a Bernie guy and only learned that I was socially inclined, that is socially democratically inclined, in 2016. And it's hard to believe that this country, at least 51%, put him back in office. So anyway, I hope I haven't ever offended you with some of the many protest songs that I play. We just heard Nada, which came from, where are my notes? Two tracks in Español del Suramérica. Like I said, Chile offered us Inti Illimani's Luggage of the Banished, or Equipaje del Destierro. And then we had Nada, which featured Lido Pimienta, with Lee Summit accompanying her on vocals, from her Miss Colombia release that our apprentice Allison introduced us to a few months ago here on the Indigenous Hour. And we're here every Tuesday at 6. I've got some Indian jazz later on coming up, and Black Cherokee Tchia Amit used to live in Austin, Texas. So we're going to hear World Peace, a reggae piece from her 2003 California CD, Black Turtle Island, World Peace for ya. And we definitely miss having Tchia Amit around, our favorite Black Cherokee

Love that tune. Ken Z with you here on the Indigenous Hour. And speaking of Austin people we miss these days, that was Tchiamet. How about Beautiful Garden? The late Tony Price from the 2003 Antones release, Born to be Blue, with Rich Rutherton and Casper Walls, the guitarists.

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1: Yeah, it's fun stuff. 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And it's What the Word, What's the Word on coop.org at 8 after that. I'll be featuring Joy Harjo on next week's Heartbeats. And next we've got Lunar Drive's old traditional tune, Green Rainbow, which is reworked for the turn of the millennium into Green Rainbow still. But the vocals are by Ruben Fasthorse with Sandy Hoover producing on your Radio for People, Not for Profit.

song of the green rainbow. A green rainbow was moving toward me, so here I was dancing under the rainbow.

We just heard the R. Carlos Nakai Jazz Quartet featuring Mary Redhouse on the bass. We'll have to bring in some Redhouse family jazz for next week here on Heartbeats. And now we've got Tanya Tagak out of Alaska with Björk from Iceland.

Nice. Kind of mellow, don't you think? Yeah, and what we just heard, actually, all of what we just heard, Indian musicians on Austin's community radio station in that set. Bjork with composer Tanya Tagaq from her first release out 20 years ago out of Alaska. That was called Sina. And they were preceded by vocalist Mary Redhouse, as noted, from the 98 CD Big Medicine. And we ended with Half Colored Hair right there from At the Party with My Brown Friends. That's Washington State's Coast Salish multi-instrumentalist KP, otherwise known as Black Belt Eagle Scout. That was her back in 2019 off of her second release. And now we're going to finish up with Ema Sumac from her second LP in the 1950s. I'm sure you've heard her through all the years, her amazing Peruvian voice on Saturday morning's lounge show with Jay Robillard. They cluelessly listed this song as Montana back in the day. It comes from Legend of the Sun Virgin, and I think her first release was called Voice of the Ixtabay. But anyway, Montaña is what I call it. Ema Sumac from Peru.

An interesting hour winding down for you here on Co-op Radio 91.7 on the FM and KOP.org with the live stream. Like I say, I'll be back next Tuesday to focus on Joy Harjo again. Ken McKenzie here. Ken Z, my preferred DJ name. And hope you enjoyed a little bit of a Ima Sumac. You don't have to wait until Saturday morning to hear that. I don't think I've ever played any of her stuff, though, but we're kind of featuring, at least she would be our third artist from South America, this hour of Heartbeats. And lo and behold, I guess, except for Pete Seeger, we heard only women's voices. And that's probably because I just love to hear the female voice so much in all its variety. So stay tuned. Folkville's next, y'all. And we do have What's the Word? Up at 8 o'clock on co-op.org, but Dave Jaffe is standing by to bring you Folkville right here on Co-op Radio. 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

No, I'm not. Start over again. Good evening and welcome to Co-op Radio here in Austin, Texas, this pleasant 12th day of May, 2026. This is Dave Jaffe on Folkville. First of all, thank Ken Z for another cool Heartbeats Indigenous Hour. We have a great show planned for you tonight. Kacey Musgraves put out a fine new album and kicked off her tour right here in Central Texas at the historic Green Hall, built in 1878. I didn't go. Tickets were over $1,000, but we'll talk about it. We'll also talk about the New York Times list of 30 best living American songwriters. But first this. The views expressed here are not necessarily the views of Co-op Radio,